0: Hi, this is Dr. Mark Whitlock with Getting Right with God. Today, let's talk about getting right by staying faithful to God. The Bible says in 1 Corinthians chapter 15, verse 58, "Therefore, my beloved brethren and sister, be ye steadfast, unmovable, always abounding in the work of the Lord, for as much as ye know that your labor is not in vain in the Lord." I'm talking to somebody. Staying faithful to God is being honest with God in prayer about your pain and fear and anger. God is not discouraged by your struggles. Staying faithful to God is clinging to God's promises in the Word to counteract doubt and deception and fear. 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And finally, staying faithful to God is trusting in God in all your ways and acknowledge Him, and He will direct your path. Listen, this is Dr. Mark Whitlock with Get Right with God. 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
2: Got to send out to our faithful listeners over at the Morningstar Prayer Center, Elder Helen Collins Epps and family that's on board with us today here on this 12th day of the month of June. We've already did our birthday shout-outs, and we're so glad that you're hanging out with us on today. We heard the sounds of William Murphy, No Failure, Kirk Franklin, Just For Me, and Kalante Gavin, and Great. Now, if you got a request you want to hear, hit us up, 888-474-9990. On the way, Daryl Walls and Abel. And we'll hear from Lisa Knowles Smith and the Brown Sisters out of Memphis, Tennessee, and Promises coming up.

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5: How many know about that? You already know the story. He told him how to build it. He told him what to build it with. Huh? And they told Noah that it's going to rain after a while. And a lot of folk didn't pay Noah no mind, but Noah kept on building on the ark. See, when God give you a mission, you're not supposed to stop. You got to keep on building. They didn't believe Noah, but after a while, the rain started to fall.

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Hello and welcome to a Feel Good Friday. My name is Cedric Bailey, your host of the gospel that you love to listen to the most. And we're going to continue to bless you. We just heard the sounds of Darryl Walls. He's out of Houston, Texas. He hooked up with PJ Morton and did that song. The name of that song is entitled Able. Today on our spotlight, as we honor, of course, Black Music Month, from gospel, blues, jazz, R&B, hip hop, and contemporary. When it comes to gospel, you got to recognize Mahalia Jackson. Also, Aretha Franklin and CeCe Winans and Kirk Franklin. And believe it or not, Stevie Wonder are just some of the artists that we are honoring who shaped America's musical heritage and continue to inspire the world. Let's keep it going. Here is the sounds of gospel music from Lisa Knowles and the Brown Sisters of Memphis. This is called Promises.

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0: Hallelujah. Just where you are, just for a few minutes. I know we got a little ways to go, but just lift your hands in this place. Just tonight, let's just reverence his name.
1: We thank you for joining us here on your Feel Good Friday on this 12th day of the month of June. My name is Cedric Bailey. We just heard the sounds of gospel music from Tim Bowman and the award-winning Sunday Best winner, Leandria Johnson, and Jesus. We also heard from Fresh Start Worship and You Are, and the sounds of Lisa Knowles and the Brown Sisters and Promises. Game number 5 of the NBA Finals takes place tomorrow on ABC. I believe that's at 8:30 Eastern, 7:30 Central. And we'll see what's happening. The Knicks are 3-1. If they win, they win the championship. And I've been seeing all kinds of stories. I mean, these folks are taking this thing to heart. You know, when you haven't won a championship in 53 years, and you've been waiting a long time. So we'll definitely see what's going to happen on that one. Meanwhile, P.J. Morton's on the way with Mercy. We'll hear from C.C. Winans, The Goodness of God. And Tobias J. is on the way with Never Shall Forget.
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6: That was Mike Howard, author of the book From Ordinary to Extraordinary. I'm Ed Gray, author of the book 40 Days to a Life of Gold. 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

0: It's time for a Power Minute.
1: This is Ed Greif. Imagine this. You're walking in the wilderness and a poisonous snake crawls up and bites you. You are peeved to the highest level of pissivity at the snake. Do you chase after the snake that bit you or what? It's not what others do or even your own mistakes that hurt you the most. It's your response to those things. Chasing after the poisonous snake that bites you will only drive the poison through your entire system. It's better to take measures immediately to get the poison out of you. If someone does or says something to hurt you, don't look for ways to get revenge. In so doing, you will only drive their poison through your system. I often reflect on John 20, verse 23, which says, "What you forgive is forgiven. What you don't forgive is retained. Let it go." I'm Ed Gray, author of the book 40 Days to a Life of Gold. Elevate your thoughts and rise.
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0: Young boy, the Cedric Bailey radio show here on your Feel Good Friday. And I tell you what, we have just blessed you with some incredible music. We heard from CeCe Winans, The Goodness of God, PJ Morton and Mercy, and Tamaya J and Never Shall Forget. Well, we talked to Mr. Don Jackson and Lucinda Moore. We talked about the 41st Annual Stell Awards that's going to be coming up the second weekend of the month of August in Charlotte. Now, Mr. Jackson did tell me yesterday that they're going to be announcing on next week who they're going to be honoring this year at the Stell Awards. So they always have the Trailblazer Awards, Bobby Jones Award. It's going to be phenomenal, so we'll let you know more about that. Stay with us. Isabel Davis is on the way with Bless the Lord. We'll hear from Dwayne Harvey, Heaven, and G.I. Pray and Don't Worry. It's all coming up.
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To God be the glory, and thank you so much for being with us here on the Cedric Bailey Radio Show. We just heard from Dwayne Harvey, Heaven, Isabel Davis, Bless the Lord, and G.I. Pray and Don't Worry. Well, we're a week out for Father's Day, and we're already going to get started because Father's Day will be on next weekend, and that is coming up on Juneteenth weekend. That's right. So it'll be on the 21st. And we're going to do everything we possibly can to look out for our fathers. So as we salute our fathers, our grandfathers, stepfathers, mentors, coaches, pastors, and all the men who have made a positive impact in our community, if your father is still with you, give him a call. If he's passed on, honor his memory and a legacy. Make sure you do something positive, okay? Stay with us, folks, because we got more music on the way. We're going to hear from the group Fire, I Can Count on You, and Kenny Lewis, One Voice, God Did It, so get your tambourine out.

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1: Mom and dads, grandparents alike can all attest that raising kids is not easy. We feed them, clothe them, clean up after them, protect them from harm, and are right there to demand they make every decision exactly as we direct them to the T. But as they get older, if we keep sheltering them without ever giving them more control over their lives, we're failing to prepare them for life outside of our covering, and in fact, setting them up to fail. If this is you, the shelterer, start with the preteen years. 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I'm Ebony Funderburk, your Glamazon Mom. 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

0: 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Come on and sing it, Daryl.
1: In my distress, you heard my cry.
0: Yes, Lord.
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2: Hey, hey, welcome to Never Missed a Beat. I'm Tamaya J. I hope you're having a great Friday so far. First, let's take a moment to thank God for everything He's done for us. Lord, we are nothing without You and the music I play. I pray that it will touch and inspire someone to want more of You, Jesus. Amen. Hey, happy Mother's Day weekend to all the mothers out there. All right, listen, y'all. We got some great music coming up this hour. Luther Barnes, Pastor Mike Jr., and Titus Showers. All right, don't go nowhere. Keep it locked right here on Never Miss the Beat. I'm Tamaya J.
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0: Hey, this is Tamaya J here on Never Miss a Beat. 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
2: This is Ed Gray. There is a tool called the Implicit Association Test, or the IAT. It measures unconscious or automatic associations of good and bad with black and white people. Most people have no idea of what their unconscious attitudes are about race. While many IAT testers would declare themselves racially neutral, more than 80% of all those who've ever taken the test end up having pro-white associations. Einstein once said, problems cannot be solved at the same level of thinking at which they were created. The more deeply subconscious a concept or belief is, the more powerfully it operates in our lives. 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Go to understandingprejudice.org/IAT and take the race test. I'm Ed Gray. Elevate your thoughts.
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There was an old mother who lived in New Orleans who was displaced by Hurricane Katrina. She lost everything that she had, a home, car, family. And when they evacuated her, they sent her to a shelter between New Orleans and Baton Rouge. And while she sat there on a cot that they had provided for her, she had been without food and water and the necessities, and she began to cry. She started to shed tears. But while she was crying, she thought on the goodness of the Lord. And she started singing this little song. Jesus, Jesus, Jesus.

0: Jesus. Come on, help me say that. Jesus, Jesus, Jesus. I need some help.
1: Jesus, Jesus, Jesus.
0: Come on, lift your voice and say, Jesus, Jesus, Jesus. Come on. Jesus, Jesus. Well, a young man walked up to her and said, Mother, why are you calling on Jesus? Shouldn't you be calling on FEMA? Shouldn't you be calling on the Red Cross, Salvation Army? Or better yet, shouldn't you be calling on President Bush and Cheney and those? And she said, son, you don't understand. There's a reason why I'm calling on that name. Because that's the name that's above every name. And she said, there's a reason why I'm calling on that name, Jesus. And you know what she told that young boy? She said, come here, let me tell you why I call on that name. Savior, Savior, Savior. Come on, help me say that.
1: Savior, Savior, Savior.
0: Anybody know him as the Savior?
1: Savior, Savior, Savior.
0: What's his name?

The paramedics was rushing by with a stretcher. They had an old man on the stretcher that had a seizure because he couldn't get his medication and his prescription. And she stopped him and said, "Where are you taking this man?" They said, "We're trying to get him over to the triage unit and get him some medical attention." She said, "Let me look at him." And while she was looking at the old man, a young girl came up with a baby in her arm, and the baby had a fever. She said, "Let me look at the baby."

0: quiet and solitude. 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Unfortunately, in our world of extreme sensory exposure to televisions, radio, phones, texting, and streaming sound, silence and solitude are almost nowhere to be found. And as a result, we're always in mental motion, scurrying to stay connected to the immediacy of the world. 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By carving out just a few minutes each day to quiet ourselves, we can regain a sense of strength and clarity. 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Get dynamically quiet.
1: Thank you, God, for giving us our identity in you. We can know who we are because we know whose we are, and we don't have to work for your approval. You've called us by name.

0: This is Tamaya J reminding you that even through every trial, God is still working it out for your good. Romans 8:28 says, "And we know that God causes everything to work together for the good of those who love God and are called according to his purpose for them." All right, y'all, keep it locked. We got more great music on the way right here on Never Miss the Beat. I'm Tamaya J.
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2: 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I'm Tamaya J. I hope you're having a great Friday so far. 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Lord, we are nothing without You. 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Amen. Again, happy Mother's Day weekend to all the mothers out there. 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All right, listen, coming up this hour, we got Zach Williams in One Accord, Joanne Rosario, Renee Spearman and Kim Burrell, and Fresh Start Worship, and so much more. Keep it locked right here on Never Miss the Beat. I'm Tamaya J.
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0: 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It's easy. Just say, Alexa, play Musical Soul Food. 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
1: Nearly half of the adults in the United States lack the literacy skills to manage their personal health care. That's according to a recent Institute of Medicine report. It's especially serious among people over 70 who may be coping with issues of dementia and Alzheimer's, as well as low literacy. According to the report, those with lower than a ninth grade reading level have longer hospital stays and higher incidences of diabetes and depression. Low literacy makes hospital language and directional signs confusing, leads to errors with prescriptions, appointment schedules, informed consent instructions, and insurance applications. Everyone should be able to ask their doctor three questions. What's my problem? What can be done about it? And why is it important for me to do it? Encourage health literacy for all. I'm Alexis Comer for Black Health Now.

0: conditioner. I mean, those are things you have to take in consideration. With a condo building, the condo will take care of all of the outside, so they don't have to consider that. Whereas if you're in a single family home, if anything breaks, that's up to you. If the grass grows, you have to mow it or pay somebody to mow it. If a tree falls on your house, you have to pay your deductible to get that fixed. So those are some considerations.
1: What about considerations for homes with a homeowners association?
0: You know, you'll start out, your condo association fee may be $200 when you buy your house. It may go up to $400 depending on what's going on in the neighborhood, what kind of repairs they need to make, because the condo association has to maintain reserves outside of what they pay to repair or replace anything in the building.
1: Thanks, Geralyn. Until tomorrow, this is April for Focus on Women.
2: 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'Cause you made me good enough.

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1: Now, I want to give a shout-out to my church. My church is Triumph and Victory Christian Church. 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We are anointed and appointed to be able to declare the word to a dying world. The word of God is applied, and we just love it. God bless you. Thank you.
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1: School started, and for some parents, they are not looking forward to another 10 months of fighting about grades. Academic pursuits can cause tensions in the home, but the problem comes in when parents confuse grades with personal value. If you want to push your kids to do better in school, let's not wait till their grades drop to communicate with their teachers. Stay visible and always stay involved. Secondly, don't do homework projects for your kids. It's okay to assist, but hello, it's their homework and projects, not yours. But if they continue to have problems with the subject, a tutor may be a great option. And third, never confuse a GPA with the value of your child. Celebrate the small accomplishments when they do well and encourage them to stay the course when they miss the mark. I'm Ebony Funderburk, your Glamazon Mom. 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

I heard a conversation the other day between two Christians. One was a backslider and he'd lost his faith in Christ. He began to tell the Christian about his experiences, and this is what he said. He said, I've been so sick, in and out of the hospital, just from one sickness to the other. And the Christian said, tell me about it. And as they talked, the backslider said, I don't even think I can get well. And the Christian said,

impossible to please the Lord without faith. And they kept on talking. The backslider said, I'm in trouble. I've got a case and I'm going to court next week. I don't have a good lawyer to plead my case. And I'm worried, don't know which way to turn. The Christian said again, where is your faith?

0: They kept on talking. The Christian wanted to find something that would encourage the man. The man said, and now I've been sick so long, I've lost my job.
1: Tell me about it.
0: Christian said, let's talk about it. The man said, well, since I've been out of work and been sick, all my bills are past due. The Christian said, I know what you're talking about. Where is your faith?

exactly what the man was going through. They kept on talking. The man said, and just laying around with the wrong crowd and getting out of the church, I picked up a bad habit. Christian said, well, tell me about it. He said, I think I'm hooked, and it doesn't seem like I can break free. The man said, don't you know God specializes?

They kept on talking. Christian was determined to give that boy some faith and some courage. He said, well, my doctor bills have been so high from my sickness and my court case that I've run out of money. I don't draw no Social Security. I'm not on welfare. And I'm down to my last dime. The Christians say that's when God wants to step in for you.

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Now, before I leave, maybe you're sick. 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Maybe your money's run out. Maybe you even have a habit and you prayed about it and it just does not seem like things are going to break for you. But I'd like to leave this with you just like the Christian told that man.

0: 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It's easy. Just say, Alexa, play Musical Soul Food. 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
1: Trans fat can transport you into a heart attack, so beware. Consuming trans fat, saturated fat, and cholesterol increases the risk of coronary heart disease. African Americans have the highest death rate from heart disease, with 29% of us more likely to die from it than whites. Trans fat is contained in many foods, including processed foods, salad dressings, potato chips, candies, cookies, fried foods, shortening, and margarine that has been hardened into sticks. Trans fat is basically any fat that is solid at room temperature instead of liquid like olive or other vegetable oils. Trans fat is also known as partially hydrogenated vegetable shortening. Trans fat occurs naturally in dairy and meat products, so they should be consumed in moderation. I'm Alexis Comer for Black Health Now.

0: Hey, hey, welcome back. This is Tamaya J. Keep your faith louder than your fear, because greater is he that is in you than that he is in the world. That's 1 John chapter 4, verse 4. Remember that. Get into your word. We got some more great music on the way right here on Never Miss a Beat.
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0: Tamaya J here. 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God timing is always perfect. All right. Remember, God got us. All right. We got some more great music on the way. Keep it locked right here. I'm Tamaya J or Never Miss the Beat.
1: Just want to take this time to talk to you for a few minutes.

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Pain is just pain. And sometimes in life, every now and then, you encounter that kind of pain that is so deep on the inside that you can't cut it out with a knife. You want to reach inside of your skin and pull it out. And all that you can't pull out, you look to your left and your right and you can't find nobody that can feel what you feel, that know what you know. Feel what you feel and know what you know in your soul. Somebody said, well, what is the difference between my heart hurting and my soul? 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And every now and then the force of the enemy would come against you. 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

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From food stamps.

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2: This is Ed Gray. Yesterday I said, it is the responsibility of those of us with voices to speak up and defend the rights of the poor and needy, especially if you call yourself a Christian. The good book tells us, whatever you did for the least of these brethren of mine, you did for me. Whatever you did not do for the least of them, you did not do for me. By caring for only those in the same ethnic or cultural group as ours, or the same socioeconomic status, we ignore the God in others and can bring judgment on ourselves. As the late Reverend Dr. Martin Luther King Jr. once said, injustice anywhere is injustice everywhere. Make the world a better place by caring about all people. I'm Ed Gray, author of the book 40 Days to a Life of Gold. Elevate your thoughts and rise.

share with you today. And it reminds us that God wants us to have new beginnings. He doesn't want us to stay in the old places where we have been. The scripture I want to share is Isaiah 43 and 18. And it simply says, "Do not earnestly remember the former things, neither consider the things of old. Behold, I am doing a new thing." God wants to do a new thing in your life. God created us to need new beginnings, new stuff, places where we can release our faith and say, you know what, man, this is a place of new beginnings for me, a place to have a fresh start. You see, you can experience the abundant life Jesus says that you can have, but it requires making a decision to let go of the past. Too often we want to hold on to those old things and just stay right where we are. Not that we want to stay there, but we do because we want to hold on. But to move forward, it requires making a decision to let go of the past. Unless you refuse to let go on the way you have been going, no change will come. It's that simple. God wants change for you, but He's waiting for your total cooperation. Now, seldom do your circumstances change without something first changing in you. You have to make changes in you, family. Listen to me now. So if you want to experience God's new thing, well, release your faith right now and say, "This is a place of new beginnings for me," and watch the results. Now, that's food for your soul. Isaiah 43 and 18. I am Mike Chandler. Now, go out and take on the day.

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1: Hey, no matter how heavy life gets, remember God's got your back, and he will never leave you nor forsake you. Deuteronomy 31 verse 6 says, "So be strong and courageous. Do not be afraid and do not panic before them. For the Lord your God will personally go ahead of you. He will neither fail you nor abandon you." All right, get into your word. We got some more great music on the way right here on Never Miss a Beat. I'm Tamaya J.
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1: How many times have you seen parents go overboard to make sure their kids have everything? Whatever the kids want, it seems like the parents always find a way to get it. Is that you? If so, honey, I'm sending you my Christmas wish list this year. Often, with heartfelt good intentions, we fall victim to spoiling our kids because we truly do want to provide the kind of lifestyle for them that we weren't afforded growing up. But the next time you consider buying something that your kids truly do not need, remember my motto: entitled kids grow up to be entitled adults. You may actually work with a few of them. Ooh, no, she didn't. Yes, I did. I'm Ebony Funderburk, your Glamazon Mom. 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
0: That's a mommy moment. 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

0: Welcome back to Never Miss a Beat. I'm so glad you are here with me. All right, listen, I just want to remind you that you survived it because God strengthened you through it. Philippians 4:13 says, I can do all things through Christ who strengthens me. Get into that word. We got some more great music on the way. I'm Tamaya J on Never Miss a Beat.
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0: God has come to restore souls. My sister Leandria is going to help me with this one. Share your story.
1: Deliver me, 'cause all I seem to do is hurt me.
0: Sometimes we are our worst enemy.
1: Hurt me, yeah.
0: God, rescue us from ourselves.

in my face, turn from their wicked ways, I will hear from heaven, break it on down. So it is so. Amen. Now when we pray, we want to end that with a declaration, a decree. So I'm speaking for all of you listening, starting here, starting now. The things that hurt you in the past won't control your future. Starting now, this is a new day. This is your exodus. You are officially released. Now sing it for me, Leandria.

Welcome back to Never Miss a Beat. Before we go, I want to just give an invitation more important than anything else we might have said or whatever song you heard. But maybe you came listening, carrying pain, guilt, fear, or addiction, or of disappointment. Or maybe you just feel empty inside, something that you just can't explain. But the good news is that Jesus Christ meets people exactly where they are. The Bible says God loves you so much that he sent his son Jesus to die for our sins and rose again with all power in his hands so that we can have new life, forgiveness, peace, and a relationship with him. So you don't have to clean yourself up. Just come. All right. If you know you need Jesus, maybe it's the first time, or maybe you need to just come back to him. This moment is for you. The Bible says everyone who calls on the name of the Lord will be saved. So right where you are, if you want to surrender your life to Jesus, pray this from your heart. Jesus, I need you. I believe you died for me and rose again. Forgive my sins and make me new. I give you my life. Fill me with your peace and lead me from this day forward. I believe that you died and rose again with all power. In Jesus' name, amen. All right, if you prayed that prayer and meant it, we believe God has begun a new work in your life right now. All right, get into your word, find a great church that preaches the word, and listen, this is a journey, so remember that God is with us. He's walking with us. All right, well, meet me next week right here on Never Miss a Beat. I'm Tamaya J.

0: 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This is April with Focus on Women. 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
0: So what's the difference in an FHA versus a conventional loan?
1: 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Conventional loan, like I said, requires a higher credit score, and then your down payment could be anywhere from 5 to 20%.
0: Is there a benefit in going conventional versus FHA?
1: The main benefit is that with a conventional loan, if you put 20% down, you don't have mortgage insurance premiums. Mortgage insurance premiums are put on all FHA loans. It's an insurance that, should you default on your loan, the banks will get their money.
0: Thanks, Geralyn. For Focus on Women, this is April Anderson. Be dynamic.

But we came to declare that the struggle is over. Just one more time. You can just tell your neighbor, wherever you are.

0: It's time for a Power Minute.
1: This is Ed Gray. Proverbs 27 verse 17 tells us, as iron sharpens iron, so one person sharpens another. A good argument supports its claim with sound reasoning, research, and evidence, such as facts, statistics, and quoted opinions from authorities on both sides of the argument. Engaging in good arguments sharpens your mind and can strengthen your stance if it's valid. When researching a subject, don't just limit your research to a sympathetic source. Find sources that disagree with your argument. Take note of the rationale and use of evidence. That way, you'll be familiar enough with these opposing viewpoints to argue against them. The people who make us sharper are often the people who disagree with us. That's how iron sharpens iron. I'm Ed Gray. Elevate your thoughts and rise.

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1: If you get the jitters after a caffeine drink, know that decaffeinated beverages still contain some caffeine. A recent survey of decaffeinated supermarket coffees and coffee drinks sold at places like Starbucks found that they pack a caffeine wallop that can leave you jumpy. Four or more cups a day is equal to 2 cups of high-octane coffee or a can of Coke or Pepsi. This is important news for people who are sensitive to caffeine or those who have high blood pressure, heart disease, thyroid problems, or other health conditions that could be worsened by caffeine. Enjoy your beverages, but understand that there's a difference between beverages labeled caffeine-free and decaffeinated. Caffeine-free drinks have no caffeine, while decaffeinated drinks still contain caffeine. I'm Alexis Comer for Black Health.

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I'm just out here trusting God. 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

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He will always be on your side. It doesn't matter your challenge, it doesn't matter your situation. 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

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As much as we appreciate our possessions

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He wants us to let people know that we are what we are and we have what we have by the grace and mercy of our sovereign God. We know that every now and then we may bump into a sister who gets on our last nerve. Unlike the virtuous woman in Proverbs 31, this sister really thinks she's cute. Oh my, somebody's really been fooling her. She likes to outtalk others and be seen. She likes to feel like she is the center of attention, always talking about what she has and what she's accomplished. Somehow, she gives the impression that she knows everything and nothing can be done without her. Seems like she missed the verse that says, "Humble yourselves and God will exalt you in due season." It's not what she's saying as much as how she's saying it. Watch out for that so wonderful spirit and go forth as a woman who simply blesses people by just showing up because of her beautiful, humble spirit. My sisters, you've got to be humble because a sister's got to do what a sister's got to do. Remember, whatever is going on in your life, God has everything in control. You stand on the word of God that declares, "I can do all things through Christ

gift of grace, it really stays. With all the twists and turns on my mistakes, how I made it over, you were the only way.

Procrastination? Don't let that window of opportunity close. This is April for Focus on Women. Unfortunately, over the past few years, I've been to way too many funerals. It seems that too often someone is falling victim to an unexpected death. What's been most troubling is that in many of the occasions, the individual has been on my mind, but I failed to make time to give him or her a call just to say, hey. Well, I'm here to state, don't procrastinate. Make time for loved ones and reach out when they come to mind. We are all extremely busy between trying to be the superwoman at work, keeping our household running, checking homework, or working towards that college degree. We have endless tasks on our to-do list. But what good is that to-do list if we fail to nurture the relationships that made us who we are? In the big scheme of things, taking a few minutes out of your day to call that auntie who talks way too much or stop by that relative's house just to say, how you doing, is not going to keep you from accomplishing your goals. In fact, it will probably help as you'll receive some unexpected support and wisdom. So don't let the window of opportunity close on your relationships. A simple call to say hey or a handwritten note dropped in the mail will ensure you don't miss the chance to tell someone you care. For Focus on Women, this is April Anderson. Make sure that window stays open and stay dynamic.

0: Hey, this is Dr. Mark Whitlock with Getting Right with God. Get right with God while we prosper with God. The Bible says in Jeremiah chapter 29, verse 11, "For I know the thoughts that I think towards you, saith the Lord, thoughts of peace, and not of evil, to give you an expected end." You know, prospering with God is meditating on scriptures daily to renew your mind and guide your decisions, ensuring prosperity and success in all you do. 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
3: This is Ed Gray. After the passage of the 13th Amendment, southern states hired out prisoners to private companies and interests for convict lease labor to pay off court fees and offenses. As these states made the lessees responsible for the prisoners' food, clothing, and housing, these states did not build any prisons until late in the 19th century. Law enforcement and businessmen colluded to entrap freed men and convict them so that they could gain revenues from convict lease labor. 155 years later, this same kind of collusion still is taking place. I'm Ed Gray, author of the book 40 Days to a Life of Gold. Follow me on Twitter. My username is Ed Gray Power. 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
1: In addition to maintaining a winning smile and fresh breath, making regular visits to the dentist could lessen your risk of a deadly stroke. A recent study indicates that gum disease may contribute to clogged arteries, a leading cause of heart disease and stroke. Chronic inflammation arising from dental disease has been linked to the development of hardening of the arteries. Advanced artery blockages contain calcium that can be identified by your dentist's X-ray screenings. Dental disease can be marked by a number of teeth with decay, missing teeth, and the amount of bone loss around the teeth. These markers are all common in people with carotid artery blockage. Untreated dental disease can accelerate the artery hardening process. Take mouth infections and gum disease seriously. It could save your life. I'm Alexis Comer for Black Health Now.

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1: I gotta put this declaration in the room. And we're leaving. I've got to put this declaration in the room because I don't want you leaving here doubting what God's saying. I want you to know if he said it, it's got to happen. I want you to

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5: A man of your word, yeah. Here we go. This is what it says.

If Rance Adams here, he'd say, I need you to work it out. Work it out. Just wave your hand.

I like that little song. Work it out for me. Oh, work it out for me. Lord, I trust you and believe. Can y'all hear me say that?

I don't know about you, but I know some sisters who are really impatient. My sisters, we've got to be more patient. Sometimes you will find that it's not always a good idea to speak or react too quickly. In the book of Hebrews, we are told, but you have need of patience. God is pleased when we try to show more patience. Please don't run your pressure up by trying to rush things, rush people, or even rush yourself. Be patient. When your child brings homework home and you have to keep saying the same thing over and over, ask God for more strength and be patient. When you pray about something and it seems like God is taking too long for you, if it's for you, you will get it in God's own time. Be patient. When it's your turn at the beauty salon and your stylist calls somebody else to the chair ahead of you, don't lay anybody out. Say something nice and be patient. My sisters, we've got to be more patient because a sister's got to do what a sister's got to do. Remember, whatever is going on in your life, God's got everything in control. You stand on the word of God that says, I'm more than a conqueror through Christ Jesus who loves me. It's time for a shout out. Want to give a shout out to all of the sisters who have more on your plate than you can handle, but you are doing the best that you can. Now, if you've got a sacrifice of praise way down deep in your heart, I need you to come on and let it out. Come on, ladies, let the Lord hear you holler.

0: Dr. Mark Whitlock with Get Right with God. Today, let's talk about getting right by exercising. Yes. Exercising is viewing the human body as a temple of the Holy Spirit and turns exercise into an act of obedience and worship. That means getting up and moving, doing your sit-ups and doing your push-ups, doing your run, walk around the block. Exercise is pushing through physical limitations to build mental and spiritual stamina, aiding in personal discipline and faith. Exercising improves mental energy, clarity, and focus, making it easier to meditate on scripture and hear God's voice. Finally, Jesus walked every place he went. That means Jesus exercised every day. Exercising helps manage stress and anxiety, allowing for a more peaceful, trusting connection with God. I'm Dr. Mark Whitlock, Jr. with Get Right with God. Please email me for prayer at Mark E. Whitlock, Jr. at gmail.com.
1: 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Oh, come on, rejoice.

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1: Come on, y'all, make some noise. Make some noise, make some noise.

0: In the choir stand. Where is that? In the choir stand. Where it at?
1: In the choir stand. Where
0: it
1: at?
0: Hey!
1: In the choir stand.
0: Eddie, I want to go back to that. Gotta keep watching.
1: In the choir stand. Where it at?
0: Do that break. One, two, and ready, you do it.

it's in the choir, said baby. Yes, it is. Anybody still singing the choir? Where you at, choir members? God bless you. Ooh.

Don't miss your moment. This is April Anderson for Focus on Women. Have you ever had a moment when an idea hit you with such clarity, you knew, I mean really knew, it was something you should follow through with? Last time that happened to you, what did you do? Did you take immediate action? Did you allow yourself to be compelled forward? Or did you put off action, convincing yourself that you would follow through tomorrow? Only tomorrow is always in the future, never in the now. You know, God or the universe speaks to us regularly, inspiring us to take immediate action. It could be to go after that job, joining an organization, going back to school, or following up on a referral. When we put it off thinking, oh, I'll just do that later, are we missing our moment? On this journey of life, hopefully we're all seeking self-improvement, greater awareness, purpose. But to achieve these goals requires us to be open and ready to receive the connection from God, the universe, or whatever you may call it. So when our internal antenna picks up a radio signal of the universe, if we fail to act, are we missing the moment? So embrace your idea, be prepared, and be compelled to take action. 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

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God's gonna work it out, and I know he's gonna do it.

0: just in time. Yes, he will. Said, I know he will.
1: Hey, this is Dr. Mark Whitlock with Get Right with God. Please email. It's number 8. Hey, this is Dr. Mark Whitlock with Get Right with God. Today, let's talk about getting right by growing in faith. The Bible says in Romans chapter 10, verse 17, so then faith comes by hearing, and hearing by the word of God. 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Growing in faith is applying scriptures you hear to your daily life. 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Finally, growing in faith requires setting aside time for prayer, amen, meditation, and praise, which brings focus back to God's strength rather than personal limitations in the things that block your blessing. 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
3: Ladies, if you need more motivation to quit smoking, consider this. As a woman, you face twice the risk of getting lung cancer than men. If there's any good news, it's that you are less likely to die from the disease. But why risk a horrible disease that could be deadly? Why women are more susceptible to the cancer-causing agents in cigarette smoke is not clear. But the findings indicate that women who smoke should be screened sooner and targeted with anti-smoking messages earlier. Young women should be aggressively discouraged from smoking. The earlier a girl begins to smoke, the higher her risk of an early death from many forms of cancer, emphysema, or cardiovascular disease. If you smoke, quit, and encourage others to do the same. I'm Alexis Comer for Black Health Now.
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0: where God's people come to praise.
1: If you've had a near miss or an actual traffic accident because of your own or another driver's cell phone use, you may not be surprised by a recent finding that say driving while on a cell phone is 5 times more dangerous than drunk driving. No, really. Cell phone drivers were found to be more sluggish and distracted and more prone to rear-ending cars ahead of them than drivers who had too much to drink. Hands-free phones are equally as dangerous as hand-held phones. Studies show it's not the phone that's the problem. It's the preoccupation with conversation that makes driving a risk. Several states have laws that fine drivers that are caught using cell phones. No conversation is worth an accident or a ticket. So if you need to make or answer a call, please pull over. I'm Alexis Comer for Black Health Now.

I'd like to give a shout-out for my church, Victory Temple Baptist Church in Roducah, North Carolina, where our pastor is the Apostle Linda Riddick.

0: Hey, this is Dr. Mark Whitlock with Get Right with God. Today, let's talk about getting right with God by living right. The Bible says in Proverbs chapter 3, verse 6, trust in the Lord at all times and lean not to your own understanding, but in all your ways acknowledge him and he will direct thy path. You know, living right is a focus not on sinning and not to conform to the challenges of this world, but by renewing your mind to get right with God. 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
1: 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Oh, come on, rejoice.

0: the Lord, we just want to share with you some sister shout outs, praise thoughts, and encouragement as we go forth letting our light shine for the glory of God. Here we go.
1: Bless the Lord, O my soul, and all that is within me. Bless His holy name. My sisters, you have got to be yourself. Each of us is an original. We have our own unique gifts, talents, and skills. You have your own way of walking, talking, dressing, cooking, cleaning, doing things, and having fun. You don't have to try to be like anybody else. When others see you, let them see who you are in Christ as a fearfully and wonderfully made woman of God who is daily being transformed to relate to people and situations as the individual that you are in Him. Let people hear your voice. Don't try to talk like anybody else. The way you talk is the way you talk. If you don't talk as proper as someone thinks you should, pay it no mind. Just be yourself. Now, don't hurt yourself trying to walk in those beautiful stiletto shoes. Praise God for every sister who can keep her balance and her swag. But if you can't walk in those shoes, you better go and get a pair of sneakers and let your feet relax. My sisters, just be yourself. We don't have to try to be like anybody else or show off to impress anybody. If you will just be yourself, what God has for you will come your way. My sisters, we've got to just be ourselves, because a sister's got to do what a sister's got to do. Whatever is going on in your life, God has everything in control. You hold to the word of the Lord that declares, I can do all things through Christ who strengthens me. Now, we want to give a shout out. This shout out is going out to all of the sisters who are believing God for a miracle. All right, ladies, it's time for us to give God some praise. I need for sisters who really love the Lord to come on and lift your voice and let heaven hear you holler. Come on, ladies, let the Lord hear you holler. My sisters, we would just love for you to visit us at our webpage, asistersgottodo.com. We'd love to hear from you.
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If they will admit it, they will tell you that Satan has stolen one thing or the other from them. You may even know of someone that used to sing their favorite song, but for some reason or another, they don't sing it anymore. Well, I would suggest to you

erase the stress. For Focus on Women, this is April. Have you noticed the sheer number of social media blogs and ads promoting calmness and wellness? Everywhere we look, there are products and suggestions on how to master relaxation or create home spa-like living. My thoughts are that there is a reason for this movement for peace and serenity, and that is perhaps, albeit slowly, the Western world is realizing that all our rushing around is not serving us well. The go, go, go mentality of the American lifestyle has brought us more stress, higher risk levels for heart attacks and strokes and diabetes, and we see a decrease in personal connectivity and a rise in depression. And true to the capitalistic mindset, businesses are seizing the opportunity to promote well-being. So take heed. I'm not suggesting that you go out and spend your next paycheck on eucalyptus oil for your home, but decluttering your house, simplifying your schedule, and taking a social media break may do you some good. Setting

aside time to meditate or add morning stretching to your routine, taking a bath and picking up a book are all ways to slow it down. Learn how to de-stress. Your body will thank you for it. For Focus on Women, this is April. Exhale dynamically.

0: Hey, this is Dr. Mark Whitlock with Get Right with God. You know, to get right with God, it happens when you act right. The Bible says in Proverbs chapter 21, verse 3, to do justice and judgment is more acceptable to the Lord than sacrifice. Acting right is making a conscious choice that aligns with the biblical values and regularly expresses thanks for God's blessing. Acting right is actively serving others and treat them with compassion, fulfilling the commandment to love your neighbor as you love yourself. Acting right is loving yourself and to replace destructive and disgraceful thoughts with God's truth. And finally, acting right is having the courage to share your testimony and the hope of Christ with others in a gentle and kind manner. This is Dr. Mark Whitlock with Get Right with God. 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
2: This is Ed Gray. Allowing kids the freedom to ask questions is important. In his book, Trusting What You're Told, Paul L. Harris argues that much of what we've assumed about our kids' early learning may be misguided. Harris believes it woefully underestimates the importance of dialogue in young kids' lives. Conversation and question asking allows young children to grasp highly abstract concepts from religion to history at an early age. If you want your kids to gain a competitive advantage, allow them the freedom to ask questions. And if you don't know the answers, tell them, let's go to the internet and find the answer. I'm Ed Gray, author of the book 40 Days to a Life of Gold. Plant today's thought in the garden of your mind and let your consciousness grow with it.

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1: If you or your family exercise regularly at a gym or participate in league sports, you're probably no stranger to energy drinks. 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Energy drinks are typically loaded with mega quantities of caffeine, vitamin B12, South American guarana, and bitter orange. That's the new alternative to ephedra, which was banned in 2004. Stimulants boost energy, prolong endurance, and may help athletes ignore pain, but these are not necessarily good things. Stimulant drinks create a false sense of well-being that may cause dehydration, body injuries, or even heat stroke. Max out your exercise routine with rest, water, and a good warm-up. I'm Alexis Comer for Black Health Now. 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

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They look weird, but there's nothing funny about their health benefits. They pack a wallop. Pomegranates come from India and the Middle East. They've been proven to help maintain a healthy heart, ward off prostate and breast cancer, and help diabetics avoid hardening of the arteries. Whole fruit is always good, but pomegranate juice is especially beneficial. In a recent study, people who drank just 6 ounces a day for about 3 months improved artery function dramatically. Unlike most fruits, pomegranates don't raise blood sugar levels. This is real news, since fruit juice is almost pure concentrated sugar. 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I'm Alexis Comer for Black Health.

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1: Health Now. You get fired from your job. A loving relationship ends. A friend disappoints you. All of these scenarios might set you up for one of life's greatest challenges, forgiveness. The act of forgiveness is more than a spiritual requirement. Forgiveness can also be a blessing for your health. Recent studies found that people who don't forgive but instead hold grudges showed increases in heart rate, blood pressure, and muscle tension. Heart attack victims lowered their risk of dying and improved their overall quality of life by engaging in forgiveness. The less people forgive, the more diseases they have, and they report more adverse medical symptoms. Holding a grudge may hurt you more than the person you need to forgive. Live richly, live wisely, and let it go. I'm Alexis Comer for Black Health Now.
2: Hey, this is Dr. Mark Whitlock with Getting Right with God. Get right with God while we prosper with God. The Bible says in Jeremiah chapter 29, verse 11, "For I know the thoughts that I think towards you, saith the Lord, thoughts of peace, and not of evil, to give you an expected end." You know, prospering with God is meditating on scriptures daily to renew your mind and guide your decisions, ensuring prosperity and success in all you do. Prospering with God is actively praying, asking God for wisdom in business or your career, your life, and trusting God for God's provision. 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This is Dr. Mark Whitlock with Get Right with God. 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
5: Hi, this is Doris Roberts. I'm going to do a shout out for my church, Walker Chapel CME Church, in Texarkana, Arkansas, where Reverend Larry Shaw is the pastor. Thank you. God bless.
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0: Somebody said we've come this far by faith. As we go forth in our faith walk with the Lord, we just want to share with you some sister shout outs, praise thoughts, and encouragement as we go forth letting our light shine for the glory of God. Here we go.
1: This is the day that the Lord hath made. We will rejoice and be glad in it. My sisters, we have got to be careful about the decisions we make. Every day we have to make decisions about one thing or another. Some of them will not only affect us now, but in the future as well. Many of them will not only impact our lives, but those of family members and others that we know. It's important to talk to the Lord about our decisions. He will help us with the big ones and the small ones. Ask Him to show you which way to go and what to do, whether to go or stay, whether to hold on or let go, whether to invest now or wait until later. Decisions, decisions, decisions. Talk to the Lord about them. My sisters, we have got to be careful about the decisions we make, because a sister's got to do what a sister's got to do. Whatever is going on in your life, you stand on the Word of God and remember that He's got everything in control. Remember to tell yourself, I can do all things through Christ who strengthens me. It's time for a shout out. Want to give a shout out to all of the sisters who believe that better days are ahead for you. Now I need some sister who really loves the Lord to come on and lift your voice and give Him a praise. Come on, ladies, let the Lord hear you holla. My sisters, we would just love for you to visit us at our webpage, asistersgottodo.com. We'd love to hear from you.
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2: Let your glory fill this place.

Are you willing to step out? This is April for Focus on Women. Lately, I've seen several articles detailing the difference in how men and women approach job searches. The big observation is that men are more apt to apply for a job they want, even if they lack many of the qualifications. In fact, studies have shown that on average, men consider having about half the skills listed as sufficient to be considered qualified. As women, we are a bit more cautious. It seems that unless we are confident we meet all the qualifications, no matter how much we want the job or know that we can learn the job, we just don't apply. In considering this difference, I asked, is it a lack of confidence, perhaps risk aversion, or believing the required qualifications are just that, required? Perhaps it's a little of all of these things, but what does that mean? It could mean that we are shorting ourselves and need to be more willing to step out. Part of controlling our careers and getting the most out of our work and life requires that we are vocal and aggressive in going after what we want. In other words, toot our own horns. If there's a job you know you can do, even if you can't currently check every box, go for it. Take your can-do attitude and march forward, capitalizing on the assets you bring and be willing to develop the additional skills you need. For Focus on Women, this is April.

Calm down, fellas. Blowing your top hurts your lungs. Anger, hostility, and stress are linked to heart disease, asthma, and other ailments. But the findings about the effect of anger on lung function are new. In a recent study, middle-aged men who had higher levels of long-standing hostility at the start of an 8-year study had much poorer lung function at the end of the research. Stress-related factors are known to depress the immune system and increase other diseases. Negative emotions change biological processes in negative ways. If you fly off the handle easily, check yourself. 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Count to 10 and breathe. I'm Alexis Comer for Black Health Now.

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I encourage you to be mindful of your words. 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
1: Nearly half of the adults in the United States lack the literacy skills to manage their personal health care. That's according to a recent Institute of Medicine report. It's especially serious among people over 70 who may be coping with issues of dementia and Alzheimer's, as well as low literacy. According to the report, those with lower than a ninth grade reading level have longer hospital stays and higher incidences of diabetes and depression. Low literacy makes hospital language and directional signs confusing, leads to errors with prescriptions, appointment schedules, informed consent instructions, and insurance applications. Everyone should be able to ask their doctor three questions. What's my problem? What can be done about it? And why is it important for me to do it? Encourage health literacy for all. I'm Alexis Comer for Black Health Now. Black Health Now.
2: Hi, my name is Doris Roberts, and I'm calling to make a shout out for my church, Walker's Chapel Christian Church, where the pastor is Nicole Hill. I just love your station. I listen to it 24/7. You have blessed me in so many ways, and I thank you for all you've done. God bless. Bye-bye.

This is Dr. Mark Whitlock with Get Right with God. Let's talk today about getting right by raising up your child. The Bible says in Proverbs chapter 22, verse 6, train up a child in the way he should go, and when he gets old, he will not depart from it. Frederick Douglass said, it's better you raise the child than the police having to discipline your child. Raising up a child is setting the primary example of God's love, demonstrating forgiveness and generosity, trust and obedience within daily life. Raising up a child is focusing on shaping a child's heart and mind for God rather than merely managing their behavior.

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1: Hey, time to rejoice. Oh, come on, rejoice.

Have you ever thought about how you are dressed from day to day? My sisters, we have got to dress right. Our Dress Right focus is not about any attire that we can buy in any store. It's about something that we should and can wear every day, everywhere, all of the time. Now, I know somebody's probably thinking, she does not know what she's talking about. There's no way in the world I'm going to wear the same thing to church every time that I go. I've got some sisters who talk about you really bad. And some of those sisters belong to my church. Listen, I assure you that nobody will talk about you wearing this outfit all of the time because it's invisible. Though it's invisible to the human eye, opposition forces know that you are dressed right and ready for spiritual warfare. You don't need any money to buy it. This outfit is not too heavy nor too light. It's just your size and it fits just right. It's available to every child of God. It's called the whole armor of God. When you need to remind the devil of who you are and whose you are, you need to be dressed right. When it's time for warfare prayer, you need to be dressed right. When you really need to let folks know that I'm not fooling around, I believe God for his help, you need to be dressed right. My sisters, you've got to be dressed right because a sister's got to do what a sister's got to do. Remember, whatever is going on in your life, God still has everything in control. Stand on the word of God that declares, if I ask anything of him according to his will, I know that he hears me. It's time for a shout out. Want to give a shout out to all of the sisters who are recovering from surgery and those who have scheduled surgery dates. Certainly, we're believing the Lord for your healing. Right now, I need some sisters who are so glad that the Lord has blessed you to come on right now and lift your voice to the Lord and give him a praise. He's waiting, ladies. Let the Lord hear you. Hallelujah.

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1: Praise God from whom all blessings flow.
0: Everybody, praise him. 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

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But there's wisdom in the fire, and every moment is an opportunity. Embrace the journey.

Be careful what you put out. It bounces back. This is April for Focus on Women. Regardless of what you call it, the golden rule, karma, fate, it doesn't matter the name, the effects are the same. What you put out is what you get back. So why not project love? It's the best way to ensure you receive love back. I'm sure you've heard the saying, love your neighbor as yourself. This phrase presupposes you love yourself, or better yet, it assumes you love yourself as God loves you. So two things here. First, love yourself. You are dynamic and worthy of unconditional love. Second, God loves you. Whether it's the God of Abraham, Jesus, and Muhammad, or the universe, you are loved, so share love with others. Sharing love and kindness to others, regardless of the personal drama you're experiencing, will only grow your heart and improve your life. Giving love, even to your enemies, opens your heart and your being to accepting love. When you show kindness to others, it will undoubtedly be returned. Perhaps you will receive it through the pleasure of giving, or perhaps you will receive it from a stranger who assists you when you don't expect it. Either way, it comes back. Spread love and graciousness. You'll receive more than you give. For Focus on Women, this is April. Be dynamic.

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1: This is Ed Grutt. A friend of mine owns two radio stations, and he is wealthy, but you would never know it by looking at him. He drives an inexpensive car that's over 5 years old, and he is very careful with his spending. One of the things the book The Millionaire Mind recommended those of us who want to become millionaires to do is to cut back on high-status purchases. Even if it requires you to lower your current lifestyle a notch or makes you seem a bit more downscale than your neighbors, reduce your spending so that you can save and invest 15 to 25% of your annual income before taxes. 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We only need to apply the principles. I'm Ed Gray, author of the book 40 Days to a Life of Gold. Elevate your thoughts and rise.

0: just what is a hiccup anyway? This common occurrence is a mild annoyance that sometimes results from certain foods, eating too quickly, or no reason at all. No one knows exactly why hiccups happen, but there are about a billion folk remedies around to cure them. Most involve raising the carbon dioxide levels in the blood. That's why most popular remedies include some activity that encourages holding your breath and reducing the intake of oxygen for a minute or two. Some of the more common cures involve drinking water quickly, swallowing crushed ice, or eating dry bread. Old folks say the rubbing your eyeballs or gently pulling on your tongue also works. Take notice if you have repeated attacks for a month or more. It could be serious. Call your doctor. I'm Alexis Comer for Black Health Now. Black Health Now.
1: Hey, this is Dr. Mark Whitlock with Get Right with God. Please email. Hey, this is Dr. Mark Whitlock with Get Right with God. Today, let's talk about getting right by growing in faith. The Bible says in Romans chapter 10, verse 17, so then faith comes by hearing, and hearing by the word of God. Did you know that sometimes to grow in faith, we need to read the Bible out loud to hear God's word? Growing in faith is applying scriptures you hear to your daily life. Growing in faith requires blocking out all the negative noise surrounding you to experience the freedom from fear by hearing God's word. Finally, growing in faith requires setting aside time for prayer, amen, meditation, and praise, which brings focus back to God's strength rather than personal limitations in the things that...
2: 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KDYA, Vallejo, San Francisco, Oakland, Sacramento. Thank you for joining us as we praise and worship the Lord today in song and spoken word. 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

Let's get right with God by managing your money right. The Bible says in Proverbs chapter 22, verse 7, the rich rule over the poor and the borrower is a servant to the lender. Managing money right begins by creating a budget to plan your spending, ensuring you can manage money to honor God. Managing money right is avoiding excessive credit card debt and avoiding greed by applying biblical principles of managing your money. Here's one, Ecclesiastes chapter 11, verse 3. Managing money right is creating 7 or 8 streams of income by investing in stock, purchasing real estate, starting a small business, getting a second job, and working hard to grow wealth. And finally, managing money right is honoring God by giving the first fruits back to God, by tithing obediently, and becoming a cheerful giver. Listen, this is Mark Whitlock with Getting

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1: Hey, time to rejoice. Oh, come on, rejoice.

Most people know that in order to go from one place to another, to accomplish things or acquire things, some sense of direction is needed. In Matthew 6:33, our blessed Lord gives us some directions that will help us to accomplish things and get things that we need and desire. My sisters, we've got to follow God's plan. In Matthew 6:33, His directions are so clear. Listen, seek ye first the kingdom of God and His righteousness, and all these things will be added unto you. I know that some sisters are already working towards some things, and you're already looking forward to doing some other things. But as you go forward, consider allowing Matthew 6:33 to provide some significant guidance for you. It can help to keep you from wasting time, money, and energy. It will help you to grow spiritually and be blessed naturally as well. Looking at this verse, we need to do at least two things. The first is to prioritize. Put God first. Seek ye first the kingdom of God and His righteousness. Have the assurance that God is pleased with where you are going, how you are doing whatever you are doing, and where you are going to be. His assurance will bless you so that you will know that you are in His will. Secondly, prepare to receive the blessing that will surely come as a result of following God's plan. Eyes have not seen and ears have not heard what the Lord has in store for you. My sisters, you've got to follow God's plan, because a sister's got to do what a sister's got to do. Whatever is going on in your life, God has everything in control. Get it way down in your spirit. I'm more than a conqueror through Christ Jesus, who loves me and gave His life for me. It's time for a shout out. Want to give a shout out to all of the sisters who don't mind being a blessing to others. They are so kind that you would think that the song, "If I Can Help Somebody As I Pass Along," was written just for them. You've got to hang on in there, my sisters, and follow God's plan. All right now, ladies, I need some of you who are so glad that God has done what He's done in your life to come on and lift your grateful voice and give the Lord some praise. Come on, ladies, let the angels in heaven hear you holler.

0: Hey, this is Dr. Mark Whitlock with Get Right with God. Today, let's talk about getting right with God by living right. The Bible says in Proverbs chapter 3, verses 9 through 6, trust in the Lord at all times and lean not to your own understanding, but in all your ways acknowledge him and he will direct thy path. 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
1: Hey, time to rejoice. 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

0: open your mouth and praise him like it's yours. Oh, I believe that. I believe. If God said it, that settles it. God has spoken, and let the church say.
1: You are never too old to live your passion. This is April for Focus on Women. Remember when you were little and you had dreams of what you would be when you grew up? Do you ever think about those dreams and compare them to where you are now? I know I do. I have small kids, so I'm always telling them, you can be whatever you want to be. And in my heart, I truly believe that. But the grown-up April knows that sometimes where you end up is not where you plan to be. And sometime where you are resembles drudgery instead of that exciting, passion-filled life you imagined. As you may have noticed, I'm new to hosting Focus on Women. And while years ago hosting a radio show was not on my radar, as circumstances go, here I am talking to you. And while I love doing this, it was not easy for me to try something new. A few days ago, while in my car, I had my reoccurring panic attack about, am I doing a good job? Do our shows provide usable information? Do they inspire you to keep pushing ahead? Am I too old to connect with you? For Focus on Women, this is April. You can live your passion because you are dynamic.
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2: This is Edgar Rudd. Proverbs 31 verses 8 through 9 tells us, "Speak up for those who cannot speak for themselves, for the rights of all who are destitute. Speak up and judge fairly. Defend the rights of the poor and needy." Poor people often do not have the resources and connections to successfully speak for themselves, which is why they are often targeted for traffic stops, illegal searches, and sometimes accused of crimes that police know they did not commit. It is the responsibility of those of us with voices to speak up for them and defend the rights of the poor and needy, especially if you call yourself a Christian. I'll speak more about this tomorrow. I'm Ed Gray, author of the book 40 Days to a Life of Gold. Plant today's thought in the garden of your mind and let your consciousness grow with it.

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1: Roses are red, violets are blue, sugar is sweet, and something else is too. That something else is high fructose corn syrup, and each of us consumes about 60 pounds of it every year. The sweetener flavors everything from ketchup and bacon to yogurt, bread, and soda. But is it good for us? Many researchers say no. The rise in high fructose corn syrup as a food sweetener seems to correspond to increased levels of obesity. It's cheaper to use than sugar, and that allows food manufacturers to add more of it to their products for less money. Experts say it's a contributing factor towards stretching food portions into supersized servings that make us fat and at risk for diabetes. Read labels and use moderation in choosing foods. No one needs the extra calories. I'm Alexis Comer for Black Health Now. Black Health Now.
2: 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There are over 130,000 pages of regulations. There's Part A through D, Medicare Advantage, and Medigap. According to the CMS, there are government programs available that can help you pay for your medical expenses. 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
8: Welcome to the Stephen Parker Show. I'm your host, Stephen Dwayne Parker. I'm Tex Anita's son, y'all. And as always, I thank God for his grace, his mercy, and his favor that's all over my life. And I always say, if it had not been for the Lord who was on my side, where would I be? With that, it's time to welcome my special guest to the Stephen Parker Show. He's been on before, and he is a living legend. Let me tell you about this brilliant young man. Gerald Austin is an acclaimed American soul and R&B soul singer, best known as the iconic lead singer of the legendary vocal group, the Manhattans. He was born in Henderson, North Carolina, and he inherited a rich musical legacy as the son of a reverend and the nephew of a gospel great. He joined the Manhattans at age 17 in 1970 and through their most successful era, including their 1976 platinum hit, Kiss and Say Goodbye, and their Grammy-winning song, Shining Star. He will be at Yoshi's in Oakland, California on June 20th with the Manhattans. Please help me welcome to the Stephen Parker Show, my friend, Mr. Gerald Austin. How are you, sir?
6: I am blessed. And to your opening, very beginning, praise God.
8: Yes, sir.
6: Yes, indeed, because none of this would be possible without his blessings.
8: Yes, sir. Every time I talk to you, you always acknowledge God in your life. And being the son of a PK, Mr. Gerald Austin, you know, how has that shaped your life? Were you in church all the time and that had to be a part of growing up?
6: Well, actually growing up, I lived in North Carolina. My grandparents raised me. And yes, every Sunday morning. And both grandparents, it's funny, my mother's parents lived up the street from my grandparents, my father's grandparents.
8: Oh, wow.
6: So, and on the weekend, I would stay with my father's mother. And every Sunday, we would wake up, she would read scripture, we'd have to say Bible verses, and you know who had to sing? Dwight and myself, my cousin Dwight. We would have to sing a song.
8: Wow.
6: And my other grandparents was, we would have to go to church every Sunday. So, you know, it was just a part of my DNA.
8: Yeah.
6: And my grandfather used to tell us, he said, we want to go out to a school event on Friday. He said, well, or do something on Saturday. He said, but no matter what happened, it's time to go to church. I don't want to hear it. Yeah.
8: I know that's right. You know, and to me, Mr. Austin, that was the best part of our growing up, that put stuff in us that we would take with us on, yes, on our journey, right?
6: Yes, indeed.
8: Yes, sir.
6: Yes, indeed.
8: Yes, sir. Indeed. So how did you get connected with the Manhattans? How did that musical journey start?
6: It started when I was in college. I graduated in 1970, and I started going to a junior college in Kittrell, North Carolina, which was is no longer there. But I started there in that August of that 70. And we were in class, and my professor, my English professor, came to me. We had a band called Gerald Austin and the New Imperials, my cousin Dwight and I.
8: Wow.
6: And we had equipment. So she said, can the Manhattans use your equipment? And I said, fine, And so I went home and got the equipment and set it up. And I was testing it after I put it up, set it up, and checked the sound that it was right. And when I was singing, when we get married, we'll have a big celebration.
8: Yeah.
6: Yes. And they walked in hearing me sing that song. And they asked me to sing on the show, and I said I would. I sung on the show. And after the show that evening, they took my name and address and flew me to Dallas, Texas that Monday. And that was it. History. That was
8: the rest is history.
6: Yeah.
8: Wow. Incredible. Incredible. And you guys been doing it for quite a long time now. Mr. Austin, I always wonder, so you've had different guys come in and out of the group over the years?
6: Well, since 2014, we went back together in 93, and Blue and I went back together because I pursued a solo career. And then in 93, we started out to do a reunion tour with Ray Goodman and Brown. And, so we were able to get Troy May, who's been with us since then, and the late Dave Tyson.
8: Wow.
6: Dave joined, in fact, the same year. His brother is singing with the Temptations, with Otis.
8: Right. Group.
6: And so he got Dave the job, and we started working. And Dave passed away in 17. Blue passed away in 14. Also, when Blue passed away, my cousin Dwight sang with us for a while.
8: Okay.
6: Woodfields. And then Dwight passed away in 17.
8: Wow.
6: I'm sorry. And then Dave passed away in 22. And then Troy and I did it with just the two of us for a minute. And then we eventually got Lawrence Newton. We had a guy to stand in with us, Malik Gordine. And he stood in for us with us till we got Lawrence Newton.
8: Wow.
6: And so far it's been us. Troy's been there 32 years.
8: Wow, man.
6: If Dave was still with us, he would have been that same number of years.
8: Yes, sir. Yes.

0: didn't sing a Manhattan tune or sing some Manhattan tunes, it was a problem. I remember we played in, I did Brazil, Rio de Janeiro.
1: Wow.
0: And with Vesta Williams. And it was funny, when Vesta came on, all the women stepped back and all the guys went down front. And when I came on, all the men went back and all and the all women came. So when I finished the show, I did, you know, Kiss and Say Goodbye, Shining Star. And when I finished the show, I was good. I walked off. They started hollering for more. And we were doing tracks. Do you know I had to come back on stage and sing It Feels So Good to Be Loved So Bad, Hurt, We Never Danced a Love Song. All those songs I had to sing a cappella.
1: Wow. Wow. So
0: that was an indication where my legacy was had resolved to. And so when Blue and I had a chance to go back together, it was like we'd never parted.
1: Wow. I love that, man. That's a great story. Yeah. I had Fred Hammond, gospel great, on the show not too long ago, and he said, you know, he stopped writing new songs because everywhere he goes, you know, they don't want to hear that new stuff. They want to hear those songs. They was like, okay, that's good. Now get to the songs that we want to hear. So that probably happens to you everywhere you go.
0: It does. It does. Man. And Fred Hammond does a wonderful job with remaking or redoing old gospel songs.
1: Absolutely.
0: And he's awesome with that. You know, he's awesome anyway.
1: He is.
0: He bring them with today's production, but he put the love of God in.
1: Yes, sir. So you're coming with the Manhattans featuring Gerald Austin to Back to Yoshi's. Last time you guys came, man, it was such a wonderful time. But before we talk about that, man, we lost a dear one, Mr. Peabo Bryson. And, you know, I wanted to ask you this because it appears to me, Mr. Gerald Austin, that a lot of singers who've been singing most of their lives literally have to leave out, you know, singing, you know, leave the world singing because of maybe some bad business deals, no life insurance policies. Have you seen that a lot over the years in this business?
0: I've seen it with some of the my predecessors that passed away, and they didn't have insurance, and that's what the R&B Foundation was about, is about. They would in case people, artists that, of the, you know, the past would get sick and they were part of it, they were able to help them pay their bills.
1: Oh wow!
0: Help them with burials. But I've seen a lot, and Jack Wilson was one of those artists that money had to be raised to, you know, bury him, get a headstone. And but, you know, I learned that lesson that first of all, you got, when as an art, black artist, and from the old school, you need to pay your taxes, need to get the business together, because it all comes back
1: yes,
0: to
1: sir.
0: Get you in.
1: Yes, sir. Wow.
0: And that was what I learned from that. But it's rough. Yeah. And speaking of Peabo, I met Peabo the same year I got in the group. And we played at this club in Greenville, in his hometown.
1: Wow.
0: Greenville, South Carolina, called the Garner Club. And he and I used to watch each other. I remember Peabo was, then he was killing. He was awesome.
1: Yeah. You know?
0: And I would stand back by the dressing room. I look at this guy singing. I said, oh my God. And we first played together. We came and he was on stage.
1: Wow.
0: And I said, who is this? And I looked at him and he was killing it, boy.
1: Wow.
0: People were just going crazy. And from that, we developed a friendship. You know, we would, every once in a while we'd talk, I'd call him or something, and we'd talk on the phone, and we worked together many times. And
1: yeah.
0: I remember in Birmingham, Alabama, We had a personal conversation about each other, and we exchanged positive criticisms about each other on stage. Wow. And it was one day that I will always cherish.
1: Yeah.
0: And I will always remember. And, you know, because we just was honest with each other.
1: Yes, sir.
0: And I remember when I told him, I said, people, I want to talk to you.

0: in private. He put everybody out the dressing room, and he and I sat in there and we gave positive criticisms about each other on stage that
1: Wow.
0: would help us. And believe me, I took some of those jewels. He took some of those jewels.
1: Yes, sir.
0: And but it was a blessing. That's something I never. You are the second person I've shared that with.
1: Wow. Wow.
0: And but we had a friendship that we would always, we respected each other. We would be on shows together. A lot of times we were on shows together. We didn't get a chance to talk because
1: Right.
0: he would come in and I'll be leaving or something. But from time to time, we shared that respect for each other. We had it all the time,
1: I love
0: you
1: it.
0: know, and he was a great guy. And I respect him highly. The
1: Amen.
0: world has lost an icon.
1: Absolutely.
0: And I've lost a friend and an icon.
1: Yes,
0: he
1: sir.
0: was to me he was one of the greats, one of the greats.
1: Yes, sir.
0: Already at
1: Absolutely.
0: the top of the list too.
1: Yeah. Yes,
0: At the
1: sir.
0: top of the list.
1: Rest
0: Yes,
1: in
0: indeed.
1: peace, Mr. Peebo
0: Yes.
1: Bryson. And so June 20th, man, you coming back to Yoshi's. What can we expect for your show on June 20th at Yoshi's?
0: Well, we've changed our show up a little from the last time. So we're looking forward to having a ball, singing all of our hits, and giving the audience even more of what they like, you
1: I
0: know.
1: love it.
0: And we're just excited about coming back.
1: Yes,
0: And
1: sir.
0: we're coming back on a Saturday night, too.
1: Yeah, baby. Two shows on June
0: Yes.
1: 20th. I'm going to be there. I
0: Yes.
1: get to introduce these guys. I'm so excited. You guys go to yoshis.com and get your tickets. Two shows. It's going to sell out. So we want you guys to be there in place. So get your tickets at yoshis.com. I love you so much, man. Every time I talk to you, Mr. Gerald Austin, you're so kind. You know, I talk to a lot of people in the entertainment business, and a lot of times they're very pretentious and very standoffish and not, you know, engaging. But man, every time I talk to you, man, you are so kind and so humble, and I appreciate that about you.
0: Thank you. That's the only way I know. And that has been a big part of the Manhattans and my success.
1: Yes,
0: is
1: sir.
0: That we take time for our fans, for radio, you know.
1: Yeah.
0: We respect all of those things because we couldn't be here.
1: That's right.
0: If it wasn't for you all, for radio, our fans, you know, and the love of God, number one.
1: Yes,
0: sir. We would not exist. So, you know, we let our fans know that we are human just like them. We just been blessed with an opportunity.
1: Yes, sir.
0: Our voices to sing, and God has blessed us to entertain. And that's what we do.
1: That's right. That's right. And a lot of people think, Mr. Gerald Austin, that because you're famous and you know have this wonderful gift that you're not human, but you guys go through the same things that regular normal people go through.
0: That's it.
1: Yeah, man.
0: That's it.
1: Yeah, man.
0: But I want all of our fans to know that we will be there. We're gonna be out and shake hands and enjoy our fans and give them what they want. We might even it might be so good. I might ask you, what song would you like to hear? hopefully they call one that I remember.
1: What did you remember? Hey, Mr. Austin, how often do you forget the lyrics to a song?
0: Oh, my God. Sometimes, and it's not that I don't know it,
1: right?
0: But sometimes I get distracted by someone on stage or something, or my mind just don't be there.
1: Right.
0: And the lyric will go and come. But I've sung them so long, so many years, until it'll automatically come out.
1: Click
0: or
1: that,
0: if I can't, if I don't remember it, then I'll start ad-libbing.
1: I love it. I love it, man.
0: Yes.
1: I look so forward to you guys being here. The Manhattans featuring Mr. Gerald Austin, Yoshis.com. Get your tickets. It's June 20th. I got to thank my man, my special guest, Mr. Gerald Austin, for being with me on the Stephen Parker Show. This is their biggest hit that they've done. It's called Let's Just Kiss and Say Goodbye. Thank you guys for tuning in. We'll see you next time.
2: This has got to be the saddest day of my life. I called you here today for a bit of bad news. I won't be able to see you anymore because of my obligations. and the ties that you have. We've been meeting here every day. And since this is our last day together, I want to hold you just one more time. When you turn and walk away, don't look back. I want to remember you just like this. Let's just kiss and say goodbye.

This is Dr. Yvonne Cobbs encouraging you to live a healthy lifestyle because your health is your wealth. Well, let's talk about what do you do when you're just tired? Not just sleepy. I mean tired. Tired in your body, tired in your mind, tired in your spirit. That kind of tired where you have been strong for everyone else, but inside you're running on empty. Many times we keep pushing. We keep showing up and we keep carrying responsibilities, families, jobs, businesses, and even other people's problems. But even our phone will warn us when the battery is low. So why do we ignore our own warning signs? Your body will speak: fatigue, headaches, irritability, lack of focus, muscle tension, sadness, and feeling overwhelmed can all be signs that we need restoration. Sometimes the most productive thing we can do is rest. 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Rest is recovery. 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Take a moment to check your health. Are you drinking enough water? Are you eating enough food to fuel you? Are you moving your body? Are you sleeping? Have you taken the time to breathe, pray, meditate, or just sit in silence? And sometimes we are tired because we are carrying things we were never meant to carry forever. Old pain, disappointment, fear, and stress. 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

0: God bless you. This is Pastor Dr. Cynthia Chess with Mountains Hope Community Worship Center in Tracy, California. And I am here today with your motivational moment. I want to declare over you that while you're yet in transit, transition is happening. Transit is the movement where you're going. Transition is what God is doing in you and through you as you go. I want you to know that God has commanded His blessings over your life. I want you to take hold of the fact that you are blessed beyond measure, and what God has blessed, no man can curse. I want you to look at Genesis 28. 10 through 17, and we see Jacob was in transition. Many times you feel as though you have not arrived, and truly so. But I want you to know, in just a moment, your season is going to shift. In just a moment, there's getting ready to be change, and God is preparing you in this moment of transit. He is transitioning you so that you will be in a place to receive that which He has for you. As Jacob was in transit, we see that he left the place of familiarity. He left Beersheba and went to Paddan Aram. As he walked in obedience, God called him out of a place of old things, a place of old routines, a place of old identities. And God is calling you out of that old place into this place of the new. As Jacob continued his journey, the word said he stopped and put his head upon a rock. Have you laid your head up on the rock, Christ Jesus? While he was in transit, he had a dream. I want you to begin to dream again. Whatever you do, don't let the dream die. Martin Luther King declared, I have a dream. I want you to declare it now. I have a dream. And in your dream, God has already showed you and He's already shared with you what He's going to do. Just because it hasn't happened yet does not mean it's not going to happen. Just because you've not seen the change does not mean God is not changing things, even behind the scene. I want you to know angels are ascending and descending, and they're making it happen. Based on the will of God, you might be in transit, but your transitioning is taking place. You're going to possess and you're going to be able to hold on to the blessings that God has for you. I want you to be blessed and I want you to be encouraged. It ain't over until God says it's over and there's more to come. Keep on dreaming. Pastor Dr. Cynthia Chess with Mountains Hope Community Worship Center, Tracy, California. Our service times is at 11 a.m. every Sunday morning. We're both Facebook Live and we are also in person at 213 West 11th Street in Tracy. I want to invite you to our Friends and Family Day, our 19th year anniversary celebration, which is on this Sunday, June 14th. We're also online 6 a.m. every morning, 1-877-489-6501. Code is 80101. 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I pray we see you at our celebration. God bless you.
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3: Saints of God, today there's so many people that are looking for peace in all the wrong directions. 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
8: Welcome to Victory Lane. I am your host, Reverend Lawrence Gray Sr. Come with us now as we travel down the highway of life by the preaching and the teaching of the gospel of Jesus Christ to a lost and dying world, recruiting sinners who do not know Jesus in the pardon of their sins, while encouraging believers to remain steadfast, unmovable, always abounding in the work of the Lord. For as much as you know that your labor in the Lord is not in vain. And remembering this always, for God so loved the world that he gave his only begotten Son, that whosoever would believeth in him should not perish, but have everlasting life. For God sent not his Son into the world to condemn the world, but that the world through him might be saved. Amen. St. John 3rd chapter, verse 16 and 17. We're going to continue with our teaching and studying in the book of James. We're on the first chapter. And we're looking at verse 18, so let us start. We'll have a whole lot of information and a whole lot of food for you to digest and to chew upon and eat, and may you grow in the Spirit of the Lord in it. Let us pray. Most gracious and everlasting God, we come to you this morning, hearts full of thanksgiving, thanking you for your grace, goodness, and mercy. Ask your blessing upon this class right now, Lord, that you come in by the power of the Holy Spirit. Teach us what you would have us to learn, to make us better equipped men and women of God. Now let the words of my mouth and the meditation of my heart be acceptable in thy sight, O Lord, my strength and my redeemer. Hide me behind the cross, illuminate my mind, and loose my tongue. In Jesus' name, for his sake, amen, amen, amen. James, the first chapter, we're looking at verse number 18. You know, we'll pick up on verse 18. Okay. Of his own will begat he us, with the word of truth, that we should be a kind of first fruits of his creatures. Of his own will he begat us, meaning he converted us, he regenerated us. Those of us who believe by his word, the gospel of Jesus Christ, that we be a kind of first fruits of his creature. What kind of a first fruit? A first fruit being born again in Jesus Christ, huh? Because God made us to be conformed to the image of his Christ, of Jesus Christ, his Son. If we look at Romans 8 and 29, he tells us right there, it says, "For whom he did foreknow," that's us, "he also predestinate to be conformed to the image of his Son, that he might be the firstborn among many brethren." He conformed us to predestinated us to be conformed to the image of his Son, and that we should be the first fruits of Jesus Christ, the first fruits of his creation, the first fruits to tell people about Jesus, the first fruits saying that we've been born again, the first fruits saying that we are a child of God, the first fruits saying that we are not conformed to this world, but we have been transformed by the renewing of our mind. The first fruit that Jesus Christ saved us and kept us in his will and in his care. And at the same time, he can do the same thing for you that he done for me and others, right? Same thing Jesus did for you, he can do for somebody else. Same thing he did for me, he can do for somebody else, huh? Because Jesus Christ became our first fruit from the dead. You know, we were enslaved or encompassed by the law, but God set us free from the law by being born again in Jesus Christ. If we look at Galatians 3 and 10, let's see what it says. Galatians 3 and 10. For as many as are under the works of the law are under the curse. For it is written, cursed is everyone that continueth not in all things which are written in the book of the law to do them. Huh? What the word is saying is, for as many as are under the works of the law are under the curse. We were under the curse of the law. Huh? Because it said, cursed is everyone that continue not in the things which are written in the book of the law. Cursed is everybody who do not the things which are written in the book of the law to do them. Check this out, though. That was at first, but something happened. Verse 11, I'm looking at Galatians, the third chapter. But no man is justified by the law in the sight of God. You cannot be justified. You cannot live holy in the sight of God by the law. It is evident, why? That the just shall live by faith. We live by faith. We're not under the curse of the law anymore. We're the first fruits born of the image of Jesus Christ. And as the first fruits born in the image of Jesus Christ, we're not under the law, but we are live by faith. The just shall walk by faith. We are under faith. Why? And the law is not of faith. Did you hear that? The Mosaic law is not of faith. The law of God is not of faith. But the man that doeth them shall live in them. But we shall live in them. According to the law, we should live within the law. Huh? But the law is not of faith. Check this out. Galatians 3 and 13. Christ hath redeemed us from the curse of the law. Christ has redeemed us from the curse of the law. That's it. That's all. We're not under the law no more. We cannot keep the standards of the law anymore. Christ redeemed us from the curse of the law when he died on Calvary's cross, shed his precious blood, giving us a right to the tree of life. He redeemed us by his blood. For it is written, cursed is everyone that hangeth on the tree. He the one that hung on the tree. He the one that bore our sins at Calvary. He's the one. Cursed is everyone that hang on the tree. Huh? Therefore, check this out now. Listen. Let me go back here. Go to Romans 3, Romans 8. Christ redeemed us from the curse of the law. I want you to understand something here. Good. We are the first fruits born of Jesus Christ. As the first fruits born of Jesus Christ, we are the children of God. He has converted us. We have been regenerated and born again by the word of God, by his word, by the gospel of Jesus Christ. By the gospel, understand, of Jesus Christ. Now, check this out. Romans 8 and 3. There is therefore now no condemnation to them which are in Christ Jesus, who walk not after the flesh, but after the Spirit. That speaks for itself. There is no condemnation to them which are in Christ Jesus, who walk not after the flesh, but after the Spirit. Check this out. Romans 8 and 2. For the law of the Spirit of life in Christ Jesus has made me free from the law of sin and death. Huh? The law of the Spirit of life in Christ Jesus, being born again, has made me free from the law of sin and death. The law of sin and death, because that's what the law of sin will lead to, sin and death. But Christ has made us free from that, from the law of sin and death. Why? Here's how he did it. Romans 8 and 3. For what the law could not do, in that it was weak through the flesh, God sending his own son in the likeness of sinful flesh and for sin, condemned sin in the flesh. We cannot uphold to the standards of the law and what the law could not do, in that it was weak through the flesh, God sent his only son in the likeness of sinful flesh and for sin itself, condemned sin in the flesh. He who knew no sin became sin, and condemned sin in the flesh. For what purpose? We are first fruits born of the righteousness of Christ, We are the first fruits of his creatures, of his children, born again. So what? For what was the purpose? Let me read verse 3 again, and I'm going to go to 4. I'm in Romans 8 and 3. For what the law could not do, hear me well, for what the law could not do, in that it was weak through the flesh. Could not uphold the standards of the law, in that it was weak through the flesh, God sending his own son in the likeness of sinful flesh, and for sin, condemned sin in the flesh. For what purpose? That the righteousness of the law might be fulfilled in us who walk not after the flesh, but after the Spirit. He condemned sin in the flesh so that the righteousness of the law might be fulfilled in us who walk not after the flesh, but after the Spirit. We walking after the Spirit, born again, walking after the Spirit of Jesus Christ. Regenerated, born again, children of God. So we should walk like Jesus walked. That's it. That's all. We're the firstborn of his creatures, born again. And if you're born again, what? There should be something different about you. Amen. There's something different about you being born again as a child of God. Let's go back to James, first chapter, verse 19. Wherefore, my beloved brethren, let every man be swift to hear, slow to speak, slow to wrath. For the wrath of man worketh not the righteousness of God. Wherefore, meaning, let's go back to the scripture before that. It says, we are of his own, will he beget us with the word of truth, that we should be the kind of first fruits of his creatures. We are the first fruits of God's creature. Wherefore, being a first fruit of Jesus Christ, born again, a child of God, wherefore, some things should take place in my life, being a child of God, that I should live accordingly, that I should act accordingly, that my actions be accordingly, as what? As a child of God, as a born-again believer in Jesus Christ, as a Christian, to be Christ-like. So he said, wherefore, my beloved brethren, I love you, let every man or woman, he just said man, we mean mankind, meaning womankind, let every man what? Be swift to hear, slow to speak, and slow to wrath. Be quick to listen. Be quick to listen. What? How do you listen when you listen? You know, a lot of people listen. Let me put it to you like this. A lot of people listen wanting to talk. In other words, you're not really listening because you want to speak. Some folks. But the Bible says be swift to hear. Be swift to hear. Be swift to listen. Be swift to comprehend and listen and hear. Swift to hear, slow to speak. Slow to speak. Think about what you're going to say before you say it. Slow to speak, and slow to wrath. If being first fruits of Jesus Christ, we keep these things in mind, we're going to be in alignment. We're going to be in alignment with God, with Jesus Christ. Quick to hear, slow to speak, and slow to anger. Slow to speak, slow to anger. Don't get angry all at once. Don't get angry all at once. The Bible says be slow to speak and slow to anger. Yes, as Christians, that's how we ought to live. That's how we ought to act. Because he said, for the anger of man worketh not the righteousness of God. The anger that should supersede, that controls you, does not work the righteousness of God. That's why I said be slow to anger. The anger of man, what does it do? Obstructs. Obstructs the righteousness of God. put a roadblock up, stumbling blocks up, because I got anger in me. And with that anger in me, I can't get past. I can't see. I cannot live unto the righteousness of God. Huh? James, first chapter, verse 20. Wherefore, wherefore, once again, he said, wherefore earlier, because I am of his own, I'm the first kind of fruits, of the first fruits of Jesus Christ, first fruits, being born again. Wherefore, here's another wherefore. Be slow to speak, slow to anger, quick to listen. Here's another wherefore. Wherefore, all these things should take place. He says, wherefore, verse 19, lay apart all filthiness and superfluity of naughtiness and receive with meekness the engrafted word which is able to save your souls. In other words, lay aside all evil and filth. Lay aside all evil and filth, and receive in your heart, receive in your life, the engrafted word of God, which is able to save you, is deeply rooted in you, and it is part of my being, for the ability to preserve and mature the Christian's life through transformation, through trial and being transformed. Let me say that again. Lay aside all evil and filth and receive in your heart, receive in your life, in the engrafted word of God, which is able to save. I got to lay aside all that other stuff. Because God's word in me is able to save me and deeply rooted, and it's part of my being. And it's part of my being. God is part of my being. In other words, I'm being God. Check this out. Check this out. Listen to what I'm about to say. I'm putting it to you like this. You are being God. You are being God. Not capital G. Let's put a little G on it. You are being God. I'm being holy. I'm being righteous. I'm living holy. I'm living righteous. I'm talking holy. I'm walking righteous. I'm doing holy things. He said, be ye holy, for I am holy. You are being God. Lay aside all that stuff and receive the engrafted word of God, which is able to save you, deeply rooted, and is part of my being. My being, your being, is being God. Sometimes the only God of people will see will be you. Huh? Through what? Through all the trials, through all the troubles and tribulations that a Christian go through, the transformation of being a child of God keeps me rooted and grounded, being God. Might not have heard it like that, but you're hearing it now. That's why it says in Romans 12 and 1, I beseech you therefore, brethren, by the mercies of God, to present your bodies a living sacrifice, holy and acceptable unto God. Holy and acceptable unto God. And be not conformed to this world. Let me go back. I beseech you therefore, brethren, by the mercies of God, that ye present your bodies a living sacrifice, holy, acceptable unto God. Why? Which is your reasonable service. Reasonable. That's reasonable for you to do. To be a living sacrifice. To be holy. Which is acceptable unto God. Which is your reasonable service. And be not conformed to this world, but be ye transformed by the renewing of your mind, that ye may prove what is that good and acceptable and perfect will of God. First fruits of Jesus Christ. Transformation. Transformation. First fruits of Jesus Christ. That's what we are. Lay aside all evilness, all filth, and receive the engrafted and superfluity of naughtiness, evilness, and receive with meekness, being humble, the engrafted word which is able to save your souls. And then it says this, what? James 1 and 22. Be ye doers of the word and not hearers only, deceiving your own selves. Be ye doers of the word and not hearers only, deceiving your own selves. Don't come to church. Don't turn on the radio. Don't turn on the internet. Don't turn on anything that you're listening to. without being putting that what you're listening to into action. The Bible says, be doers of the word and not hearers only. You know, you just can't come to church. You just can't hear the word of God. You just can't hear the preaching and teaching and not act up on it. It says, be a doer and not just a hearer. Because if you do, you just deceiving yourself. Huh? You're just deceiving yourself. For if any be a hearer of the word and not a doer, he is like unto a man beholding his natural face in a glass. What and what? And straightway forget it what manner of man he was. Huh. Hearers of the word. Not just hearers, but doers of the word. If any man be a hearer of the word and not a doer. If you come to church, if you listen on TV, if you listen on the radio, on the internet, you're hearing the word, and you're not a doer of the word, check this out. He says he is like a man beholding his natural face in a glass. In other words, you look in the mirror, and you see yourself, and the Bible says, for he beholdeth himself and goeth his way, and straightway forget what manner of man he was. You look at yourself in the mirror, and you leave, and you forget what you look like. That's what the Bible says. If you are a hearer of the word and not a doer of the word, it's like looking at yourself in the mirror, walking away and forgetting what you look like. That's pretty deep. That's why this word got to be rooted and grounded in you, established in you. But whosoever looketh into the perfect law of liberty and continued therein, he being not a forgetful hearer, but a doer of the work, this man shall be blessed in his deed. Huh? Whosoever what? Look upon the perfect law of liberty, which is what? The gospel? Huh? The gospel of Jesus Christ? Huh? Whosoever look upon the perfect law of liberty and continue therein, I'm living in it, I'm walking in it, he being not a forgetful hearer, I'm remembering what I'm hearing, more than that, I'm applying what I have heard, huh? But as a doer of the work, I'm a doer of it. Be ye holy, for I am holy. This man shall be blessed in his deed. God's going to bless you because I'm living holy. I'm living righteous, huh? In the perfect law of liberty, which is what? The gospel of Jesus Christ. But Paul said, I'm determined to know nothing among you except Jesus Christ and him crucified. 1 Corinthians 2:2, huh? He says, I'm not ashamed of the gospel of Jesus Christ. What is the power of salvation to everyone that believes? First to the Jew and to the Greek. I'm walking in the statutes of Jesus Christ. I'm looking in the perfect law of liberty, living the life of the gospel of Jesus Christ as a child of God, living in the liberty, in the freedom of Jesus Christ. And make sure you are hearing the gospel, that you're hearing the gospel. It behooves me, everybody preaches. Check this out. I want you to check this out real good next time. Next time you listen to a preacher on the internet, TV, radio, even your own pulpit, check out how many times, how often do they preach Jesus Christ? Huh? How often? Say a lot about God, not enough about Jesus. Huh? But Paul says, though we or an angel or anyone else preach any other gospel unto you, which we have, let me tell you, Galatians. I want to get it right. Galatians 1. Huh? Check this out. He says, let me go up here to verse 6. Galatians 1 and 6. I marvel that ye are so soon removed from him that called you into the grace of Christ unto another gospel. I'm surprised at you. That you be so soon removed, that you be led astray from him that called you into the grace of Christ unto another gospel. How can you listen into another gospel, which is not another, but there be some that trouble you and will pervert the gospel of Christ. There be some that trouble you and pervert the gospel of Christ. How do they do that? They don't preach it. They don't preach Jesus. They don't teach Jesus. They dilute him. They put him on the back burner. And some even say he's not the Christ. Pervert the gospel. Huh? Misuse. Talk about it the wrong way. Teach about it wrongly. Pervert the gospel of Jesus Christ. Misconstrue. But Paul says this, Galatians 1 and 3, 1 and 8. But though we or an angel from heaven preach any other gospel unto you than that which we have preached unto you, let him be accursed. If anybody preach any other gospel other than Jesus Christ, let them be accursed. And as we said before, so say I now again, if any man preach any other gospel unto you than that ye have heard, received, let him be accursed. Eternally doomed if that person is not preaching the true gospel of Jesus Christ. Paul said, I'm not ashamed of the gospel, for it is the power of God unto salvation to everyone that believes, first to the Jew and to the Greek. Galatians 1 and 16. Amen. That's what we're gonna end it now. It's first chapter of James. Let's go to James chapter 1, verse 26. But if any man among you seem to be religious and bridle not his tongue, but deceiveth his own heart, this man religion is vain. Pure religion and undefiled before God and the Father is this, to visit the fatherless and widows in their affliction and to keep himself unspotted from the world. Clear, concise religion. If any man among you seem to be religious, if you be so holy, if you be so righteous, and you be a religious person and bridle not his tongue, you don't know how to hold your tongue, he deceives his own heart. Your religion is in vain. Huh? Let no corrupt communication come out your mouth. Ephesians 4 and 29. Huh? Bridle your tongue. Slow to speak. Quick to listen. Slow to anger. Bridle your tongue. Sometimes the best conversation is none. Bridle your tongue. No when to say when. Pure religion and undefiled before God and the Father is this. This is what you got to do. Clear, concise religion. This is what you got to do. Visit the fatherless, those who are not, don't have any fathers, and the widows, those who have children and in need of help, in their affliction when they need help. That's pure religion. That's pure religion. And keep yourself unspotted from the world. That's pure religion. Practice makes perfect. God bless you. God keep you.
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3: Saints of God, today there's so many people that are looking for peace in all the wrong directions. 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
9: I'm Bishop Jerry Wayne Macklin, First Assistant Presiding Bishop of the Church of God in Christ. In years past, some viewed seeking mental health services as a sign of weak faith. 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It is a vital part of it. 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
14: This is Selwyn's Law. Every week at this time, we get to hear from Selwyn Whitehead. 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Selwyn knows her stuff and doesn't shy away from the truth, even when it's ugly. 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And now, it's time for Selwyn's Law.
15: Good day and welcome once again to Selwyn's Law, where we discuss the law in a way that helps consumers, small business owners, and communities understand how our legal and financial systems intersect. My name is Selwyn Whitehead, and I'm a California Bar Admitted Attorney, and I'm also a Bankruptcy Law Certified Specialist who's been certified by the State Bar of California's Board of Legal Specialization. In addition to my JD and certification, I also hold a couple of master's degrees in law. That is to say, I am both a master of the laws of taxation and a master of the laws of intellectual property. And because of my education, my training, my experiences, my life's observations, and my lifelong interest in business and money and finance, as well as the creation, preservation, and transfer of wealth within families and communities, including tribal communities, and the roles that these particular aspects of economics play in the lives of everyday people like you and me, I primarily practice bankruptcy law. However, I also practice some related fields in my overall financial practice, including commercial litigation, debt wealth management, estates, trusts, and wills, insurance, real estate, and of course, taxation law. Now, with these areas of law as my reference points, that is to say, as they relate to the personal, the familial, the community, and small business aspects of finance, I've spent my greater part of my last 40 years, both before and after getting my license to practice law at age 50, fighting for the economic empowerment, the economic independence, and the economic autonomy of women and people and communities of color, including indigenous communities. And as a proud evergreen military brat, heavy on the brat, and the former spouse of a professional soldier who has lived on military installations from Alaska to Florida, from California to North Carolina, and a couple within NATO in Europe, on top of being a former Department of Defense civilian myself, and a former data and telecommunications engineer responsible for designing and implementing communication systems for the military while employed by a couple of major international communications firms, I have proudly worked with and lived amongst our brave 100% all voluntary citizen soldiers, sailors, airmen, women, and Marines of all stripes and their families in our sometimes less than patriotic capital market-based economic system. This is especially the case after these individuals and their families separate from the service. As such, I also proudly serve veterans of all stripes and in all branches of the military. And again, inasmuch as my dad, my first love, gave back big time to this country via his military service, both on and off the battlefield, for which he received a battlefield commission during the Korean conflict before I was born, and was one of the test cases for putting black commissioned and non-commissioned officers in charge of white troops that laid those final planks in the foundation that President Eisenhower finally used to fully integrate the Army when I was an infant. You know, my dad informed me that I too had a duty to give back to my community, to our society as a whole, and even to the universe through some form of service of my own choosing in return for the great gifts and innumerable blessings God had given me and our family. And on top of having a great dad committed to help steer me in the right direction as I was preparing to leave his nest, I had the great fortune to both know and spend a lot of time with and actually became BFFs with both my maternal and paternal grandmothers, both of whom survived the four great economic challenges of the last century, the 20th century. That is to say, they figured out a way to not only survive in but thrive through the Great Depression, the privations of World War II, and the systemic racism and combination of misogyny and sexism that continues through into our society until today, which still on occasion has the audacity to rear its ugly head before me until I, on no uncertain terms, assist the perpetrator of such stupidity to get their mess out in my face. And as these wonderful women help raise me and always love me and share with me the great stories of their grandparents, who survived and who loved and raised them during the post-Reconstruction Jim Crow South, stories and lessons on survival in an openly hostile environment that has instilled in me, I believe, the requirements of all women, but especially all black women must have, and that is to say, the courage to be the masters of our own fate, take responsibility for our own lives while helping others. And it is out of my great love and respect for these wonderful women who are always with me in spirit, urging me on to do the right thing, along with my late dad, that when the situation is right, through my current chosen form of service, that is to say, practicing and also speaking and writing about the law, I'm sometimes able at least to attempt to vindicate the rights of women and seniors and the disabled who find themselves, unfortunately, targets of more and more so the victims of some of the most pernicious forms of disabled adult and elder financial abuse that you could ever imagine that seems to be running rampant in our society today. So the purpose of Selwyn's Law, in case you haven't guessed it, is to discuss the law related to your money and your overall finances and what you may need to consider to protect or reclaim or rehabilitate, but hopefully even enhance your or your family's or your small business's financial health, wealth, and money-related well-being, as I understand these concepts in this non-threatening educational form. And again, because of these very troubling times we all find ourselves living through together, times when all the signs are showing that as a direct result of many of us, we the people, who foolishly placed in control of our great nation,

and public policy issues of the day. However, I must once again ask you to please note that this show doesn't provide any legal advice, nor am I developing an attorney-client relationship with anyone within the sound of my voice. Instead, this show strives strictly to serve as an educational forum for the exchange of information from me to you that might be helpful to you as you begin your search for more detailed information that's tailored to your specific set of facts and circumstances, and hopefully provide you with at least an overall outline of some of the key issues that may help you seek out and find the qualified professional help I sincerely believe you need if you're having a legal issue that in any way intersects with your finances or especially any of your assets, but especially your debt. So, you know, today, after our necessary detour to discuss the important implications of the Supreme Court's April 29th, 2026 decision in the case of Louisiana versus Callis that negatively impacts voting rights, especially Black people down south and all over the country now. Today, we're going to get back to and continue diving into what I consider to be the fascinating worlds of fiscal and monetary policy here in the United States. When I started this series of shows back on April 25th, 2026, I endeavored to describe the difference between fiscal policy, that is to say, the taxing, appropriation, and spending activity of we the people's branch of government, that is to say, under Article 1 of our Constitution, our Congress, that is our most direct impact on our government. Those people work for us, and we have to keep letting them know they work for us. They must do stuff for us. Fiscal policy dealing with taxes and spending, it's separate and distinct from monetary policy, which is controlled and formulated by a quasi-independent federal agency, the Federal Reserve Board. Now, that I described that in a bit of detail on our show on May 2nd. I endeavored to provide you with a better understanding of the history, the purpose, and the structure of the Federal Reserve, what it is, why it exists, and how it's structured and staffed, the role of its key committees, and how it has evolved over time. In sum, the Federal Reserve Board, formerly known as the Board of Governors of the Federal Reserve System, also sometimes abbreviated as just the Fed, is the central governing body of the Federal Reserve. That is to say, our nation's central bank. The Federal Reserve System was established to promote a safer and more flexible and more stable monetary and financial system for our country. The Fed's core statutory objective include promoting maximum employment, stable prices, and moderate long-term interest rates. So in plain English, that means the Fed tries to keep inflation in check, but it also supports a robust but sustainable job growth policy, and it fosters financial stability for our nation. Now, the Board of Governors is headquartered in Washington, D.C. It sets reserve requirements, oversees and regulates certain parts of our banking system, specifically national banks. And together with the regional Federal Reserve banks, it helps shape our nation's monetary policy. The board works closely with the Federal Open Markets Committee, or the FOMC, which is the body primarily responsible for setting short-term interest rates and hitting targets, and it's guiding our open market operations. Now, these committees enable the board to manage diverse responsibility, including monetary policy, supervision and regulation of banks, our payment system, consumer protection, and financial stability, while ensuring subject matter depth and accountability. Now, when
And then I broached the topic of some of the recent events involving the efforts of President Donald Trump to influence the Federal Reserve interest rate decision and what those efforts could mean if successful for the independence of monetary policy in our economy as a whole and for our individual pocketbooks in particular. So when we come back, we're going to continue our

0: our deep dive into the Fed by honing in on President Trump's attempt to control the Fed. But first, we're going to take a short break, and I'll see you on the other side.
1: Now back to Selwyn's Law. Once again, your host, Selwyn Whitehead.
0: Welcome back to Selwyn's Law. As we continue our discussion about the negative economic impact of political interference or attempted influence of the Federal Reserve. So let's dig right in. You know, I just want to give a recap here. Over decades, the Fed has strengthened its communications and transparency with we the people via regular press conferences, in detailed minutes that are published, economic projections that we use, those of us in business and others, a periodic review of its policy framework with the aim to clarify how its decisions are made. But I gotta stress, independence is a core tenet of this institution and its values. You know, Congress sets its long-term goals for the governors and gave the Fed the operating autonomy that it needs within its statutory mandates to shield monetary policy from short-term political goals or aims. This independence is not an absolute. Again, the Fed remains accountable to Congress and thereby to us through congressional oversight. They have to give testimony, they have to do reporting, and they have statutory boundaries that define its tools and objectives. But the day-to-day setting of interest rates is intended to be insulated from direct political control and in the interest of price stability and employment and our financial system, we the people need to make sure that we let Congress and other elected officials know that that's the way we want it and that's the way it has to stay. So let's look at some of the efforts by some to try to manipulate interest rates. You know, with that historic grounding that I've shared with you, let's turn to current events. There has been a public, very public efforts by President Donald Trump and his allies to influence the Federal Reserve interest rate decisions. These efforts reportedly include pressuring the institution, primarily through its immediate past chairperson, Jerome Powell, to lower interest rates more aggressively and seeking to shape the composition and direction of monetary policy by attempting to remove existing members and by influencing the appointment and public narratives around inflation, growth, and credit conditions. So here are the key legal and institutional considerations that we the people need to keep in mind. Statutory mandates. The Fed's dual mandate to promote maximum employment and price stability guides its policy decisions. Interest rates moves are tied to the assessment of inflation and financial conditions and not partisan or political goals. Number two, governance and appointments. Now, while the president nominates governors and designates the chair and the vice chairs, each nomination must be confirmed by the Senate, our branch of government, the first branch of government, and staggered terms are designed to prevent any single administration from fully remaking the board quickly for short-term political aims. I give as a really bad example the fact that one person was able to put so many people of like-mindedness on our Supreme Court. We don't want that to be at the Fed, because we want the Fed to do what's best for our economy and not for any political aims or goals of any political person or party. Third, there's that Federal Open Market Commission and how it makes decisions. The FOMC involves both the board and the reserve presidents. The rotating votes and the permanent seat for the New York Fed vote, it dilutes the possibility that any one political actor could dilute the outcomes or, you know, dictate, could dilute the power of the board and dictate the outcomes within a short horizon. Number four, communications and market expectations. Attempts to jawbone the Fed, publicly pressuring it to cut or raise interest rates, can create volatility or attempt to influence expectations in the marketplace. However, the Fed's decision-making process is grounded in data assessment, a staff analysis by subject matter experts, and the consensus of the voting members of the body that makes those decisions within the policy framework dictated by Congress. Then there's legal and normative constraints. Although elected officials can advocate for particular economic policies, which is their right, the institutional norm that is monetary policy must remain independent. Any direct attempt to command the Fed to change interest rates or to decide, you know, override the members' judgment could run contrary to the structure designed by our Congress on our behalf and could undermine market confidence. So for consumers and small business owners, it's important that we understand that interest rate policy affects borrowing costs, from credit cards to mortgages to the small business loans that we need, and to the asset prices of the assets that we use as collateral. While political pressure may aim to accelerate rate cuts to stimulate growth or markets, premature or excessive easing in the face of persistent inflation, as we have right now, will erode our purchasing power and has eroded our purchasing power. Conversely, overly restrictive policies can weaken job growth because there's not enough juice out there for small businesses owners to feel confident enough to bring on an additional employee or two. So the Fed's mandate seeks a balance over time, and independence is central to maintaining credibility in that balancing act. So if you hear headlines about efforts to influence the Fed, I say that you should ask yourself these questions. What is the latest inflation trend? 4.4% as opposed to 2%? What are the labor market conditions and data? And what are our financial conditions in general? Second question. Are there pending or recent nominations that could change the policy outlook over the medium term? Well, our president has appointed and Congress has approved a new Fed chairperson, but he's just one of many. And although he might want to do what the president wants him to do, there's some other smart people on that board, including the outgoing chairperson, Mr. Powell, who's wisely decided to stay on the board to make sure that things kind of stay within policy limits. I'll put it that way. The third question you should ask is, how is the Federal Open Market Committee communicating its functions to us? And what data is it using to make those projections? These are questions that informed citizenry that needs to know in order to stay involved in our government, including the Fed. So what are the key takeaways from our discussion? The Board of Governors, of the Federal Reserve System. They have oversight and policy coordination with long staggered terms to protect the independence. The Federal Open Markets Committee sets interest rate targets and guides the balance sheet policy through a structured committee-driven process that includes both the board itself and the regional bank presidents. Institutional independence is designed to promote credibility in achieving maximum employment and price stability, insulating monetary policy from short-term political cycles. The current attempt to influence decision-making underscores the importance of the Fed's legal structure and norms. Markets watch the Fed data-driven communications more than political commentary over time. So, in future shows, we're going to discuss how the Federal Open Market Committee comes up with its projections and how that translates into mortgage and automobile and credit card rates. We're also going to look at the legal standards that are used to govern the Fed's emergency lending power and how the Senate confirmation process influences the timing of political shifts. So, that's all for today's episode of Selwyn's Law. If you have questions about any topic or idea for future program, please email me at selwynwhitehead@yahoo.com. 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So again, I'm Attorney Selwyn Whitehead, and I thank you so much for listening. Until next time, please stay informed and stay economically empowered. Bye for now.
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3: 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And I've come to tell you that this book called the Bible is calling us higher. God says, I love you where you are, but I love you too much to leave you where you are.
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1: Hello and welcome to Destined for Victory with Pastor Paul Shepherd. It's our pleasure to study the Word of God with you. Coming up in just a moment, we continue our journey through the book of 1 Corinthians with our message, Spiritual Quality Control. But first, our Executive Director, Alicia Shepherd Greer, shares her thoughts about this important time of the year.
6: I hope you're excited for summertime. I know I am. 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So I just wanted to stop by and remind you to please prayerfully keep in mind ministries like Destined for Victory during this season. 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
3: Can get you from where you are to where you ought to be. I know you made some mistakes. I know you messed up in some areas of your life, but God loves you in a ridiculous way, and He's going to get you from where you are to where you ought to be.
1: Oscar Wilde said it, God's Word proves it. Every saint has a past and every sinner has a future. If you've ever been so preoccupied with your yesterdays that you were robbing yourself of your tomorrows, then you'll want to stay with us today for Pastor Paul Shepherd's Destined for Victory message, Spiritual Quality Control. It's a great reminder that the Lord wants us to live life through the windshield, not the rearview mirror. That message starts right now. Let's listen.
3: When you owe multiplied millions of dollars, your next check is not going to cut it. You know why that servant in that parable asked for time? He asked for time so he could get a passport. That's what I believe. He wants time so he can get out of town. Get yourself a disguise, sneak out of town, start a new life somewhere else. It's a bogus request. But look at this. Jesus said, instead of giving him time, the king gave him forgiveness. Do you know that you and I are the recipients of more than time? Jesus solved our problem by giving us forgiveness. That's what the parable is all about. God has forgiven you for sins past, present, and future. Your future in Christ is secure. It's forgiven. But now the parable goes on to say, since you've been forgiven, look at the rest of the story. This man walks out of the king's palace having just been forgiven, multiplied millions of dollars, and he goes out looking for somebody who owes him, the literal translation is, a few dollars. A few dollars. The Bible says he's looking. This is unforgiveness. Looking for something. He's cruising the streets. and he sees him, pulls his car over, skrrr, jumps out, runs over. Read it when you get a chance. Grabs the man by the throat. You know you've been that angry. I know you got your big Bible, but come on, be real. You've been that angry with somebody, grabbed him by the throat. He said, "You owe me 20 bucks. And you've been running from me, but I got you now, and I want my money." And the guy said, "Okay, just give me time." Now, when this guy asked for time, that's not a bogus request. You can get $20. You can borrow somebody's lawnmower. Go around the neighborhood. Get $20. If you live in a snow area, you can borrow a shovel and get $20. Even if you're not that industrious, you can stand in front of 7-Eleven. Get $20. You can make this happen. Yeah. You know what that part of the parable means? It means when people owe us, we need to juxtapose it against how much we owed God. Why should I get all bent out of shape because you did something nasty to me that did not cancel my life, that did not get me off track of what God wants to do? Watch this one. Because I'm a child of God, even when you try to harm me, the Bible says, no weapon formed against me will ever prosper. Yeah, you tried to mess up my life, but it didn't work. Yeah, you tried to destroy my reputation, but it didn't work. And some folks would say, no, they did actually do me harm. They got me kicked off a job. You got to know something. You're a citizen of the kingdom. Romans 8:28 applies to you. All things work together for good. I don't care if they got you off of one job. God's got another one in mind for you. There isn't a human being on the face of the earth that can destroy your divine purpose. God has begun a good work in you, and there's no one so powerful that they can alter God's plan for your life. God's going to get you where he wants you to be. I've told you times before, I got that revelation when I got my first car with a navigation system in it. Oh, I'm a Navi brother all the way from here on in. That was such a blessing I couldn't imagine. I got it because it was, people said, get a navigation system. I said, okay, it's cool. I didn't know the joy. I had spent years following people's bogus directions. You know how folk do. You're going to something at their house, send you these whack directions, and you're sitting in the car reading, trying to interpret their tongues and what have you. And you get tired of being lost enough. You need a change. And when I got my first car with a navigation system in it and learned how to operate it, oh, it blew my mind. The thing just said, what is your destination? And you punch it in. Here's the address I need to get to. Never been there in my life. I hope y'all know where it is. Punch it in. I'll never forget the first time I had that experience and put it in. And then it said, you know, something like start guidance or whatever. And you push that button. And it said, calculating your route. I said, thank you. And then a lady spoke to me in the car. Oh, it was wonderful. She said, proceed to the next light and turn right. I said, all right, sister. Went there, turned right. Watch this one. She didn't tell me anything new till I had done what she told me in the first place. I'm trying to tell you, God's not going to give you more direction until you follow him right where you are. She said, turn right. Once she saw I turned right, because, you know, it's a global positioning system, so they knew when I was going right. And then she gave me the next instruction and put you on the freeway and tell you which exit to get off and tell you where to go. Oh, it was wonderful. And then I had an even greater joy. One day I was so busy listening to my music. I had it up. Meredith was not in the car. I got two levels of music, Meredith level and my level. Hallelujah. When I'm in there by myself, all bets are off. I love music. I love to not only hear my music, I love to feel my music. And I was in there jamming, having myself a good time, and the lady would speak up, you know, over the music and tell me where to go. But at this point, I was so enjoying the music until I didn't pay attention to what she told me. And I shot past a place where she told me to make a turn. You and I have had that experience, whether we did it ourselves or whether an enemy got us off track in some way. But watch God's navigation system for your life. God's Romans 8:28 navigation system. When you go past, when you don't obey, when you're off course, God's not finished with you yet. And I realized, oh my goodness, I'm not where that lady told me. And I looked down at the screen and it said, recalculating. I looked down and the system was saying, now we told him where to go. Now where in the world he called himself going? I know they were doing all that fussing behind the scenes, but in the midst of that, they were recalculating. And the next thing I know, she came back on and she said, turn left. In other words, we see where you are. You're not where you're supposed to be, but we can get you from where you are to where you ought to be. Oh, I feel like shouting. God can get you from where you are to where you ought to be. I know you made some mistakes. I know you messed up in some areas of your life. But God loves you in a ridiculous way. And he's going to get you from where you are to where you ought to be. And I want to tell you that we can't afford to be worldly. We've got too much of a calling on our lives. God's got too much he wants to do through you. He's got big plans for your life. And when we are worldly, we're missing out on God's best. You got to understand, when you let the devil talk you into having worldly values, you're missing God's best. Now, the enemy has a way of flipping it. He has a way of making you think that his plan is the best. And he'd been doing that for a long time. He started that back in the garden. God had told Adam and Eve, have the run of the garden. Enjoy yourself. I've provided so much for you. He said, now here's a tree, the tree of the knowledge of good and evil in the midst of the garden. I want you to leave this one alone. So what does Satan do? Satan comes along and gets them to ignore all of God's provision and blessings and to focus on what God said to leave alone. And if you would pay attention, you'll see that the enemy's doing the same thing in your life. There's so much God's blessed you with. He's blessed you with salvation and life and joy and peace, the ability to eat the fruit of the Spirit and cultivate it in your life, the ability to live a purpose-driven life and bless others. He's given you the ability to prosper, work hard, and he'll bless the work of your hands. So much God has blessed you to do. But no, the devil's got you looking at something God said to leave alone. And he talked to Eve and said, let's talk about this tree that God is keeping you from. See, you don't want to serve a God who's trying to hold you back, who won't let you do what you want to do. You don't want to serve a restrictive God. In fact, the reason why he wants to keep you from this tree is because he knows that the day you eat of it, you will become like him. You will have knowledge and power and sovereignty. Satan is a liar. And Eve saw the appeal. Worldliness has a lot to do with us following things that have appeal but don't have divine purpose. And Eve saw the appeal, saw that the fruit was good. We call it an apple. The Bible didn't call it an apple. Said fruit. We don't know what was on the tree, but whatever it was, it looked good. And Eve said, I think I want some. And she ate it, and then the Bible says, and she took it and gave to her husband who was with her. I don't believe in beating up on Eve, because Eve had a silent husband standing right there who should have interceded, who should have said, no, baby, this is not God's plan. Let's go another way.
7: 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The second half of today's message is coming right up. 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Now, attention all men, God has called you to be the spiritual leader in your home. And in case you've forgotten, God doesn't call the qualified, He qualifies the called. 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
3: I'm calling some men to stop being in the spiritual background and get in the foreground and let God use you in your family. Calling some men out of the lazy chair. Let any old devil walk up in your house and do whatever they want. And you just hear the doorbell ringing. Go on, get that, baby. And she at the door. Honey, it's the devil. Go on, let him in, whatever it is. Oh, look at Kobe. Lord, have mercy. Watching sports in instead of interceding and making sure that the enemy doesn't have an inroad in your house. There's a time for everything, but there's a time for you to bear down. That was the time Adam's macho should have kicked in. That's the time Adam should have stepped up. You know, brothers, we had that little macho thing that kicks in. Make sure it kicks in at the right time. You see the enemy trying to make mockery of your family? That's the time to jump up in there. When he saw Eve being enticed by the enemy, he should have stepped up and said, hey, wait. I got this, baby. You just hold on. Just take that strong arm and just gently guide her behind you. I'm standing between you and the devil. I got this. Now look here, man. Anything you got to say, I'm your man. What up? Do we have a problem here? Is there a failure to communicate? Do we need to step outside? What exactly is the problem? See, if Adam had done that, Eve, you know, sisters or something, they like all, they sing all these independent songs, but when they see a man step up and be a man of God, they step up and see a man be a man for God. I don't care how independent they are and all singing Destiny Child and all that stuff. When they see a brother step up and handle his spiritual business, she be back there behind you smirking. Look at him. Let me tell you something. It's about fulfilling divine purpose. Paul said, no need of dividing over preachers because all of our goal is to make sure that God is fulfilling His purpose through us. Yes. Now, I want to let you know, God wants to fulfill His purpose in your life. You can't afford to be worldly. And then he wraps up the passage by saying that God is at work in us. He said, I built a foundation. When he came and established a church in Corinth, he likened it to laying a foundation of Jesus Christ in that city. He said, I laid the foundation and now others are coming and building on the foundation. But watch this. He says, but you got to be mindful of what materials you use when you build. Some folk aren't fulfilling God's task and purpose. They're doing what's easy. They're doing what's convenient rather than what's right. He said, that's like building with poor quality material. You ever seen a cheaply built house? You ever driven in a cheaply built car? A lemon? Come on. There's a difference between quality and lack of quality. And as it is in the natural, so it is in the spiritual. God wants you to have a quality control to your walk with God. And the reason why is, he says in this passage, because one day it's going to be tested by God's fire of judgment. On that great day, everything we did in our lives is going to be put through the fire of God's judgment. And he says, you want to have built your life on God's purpose? Your foundation is Jesus Christ. The things you're doing are in God's order so that you're building with quality spiritual material. He said, because when it gets tested by the fire, everything that is solid will remain. Everything that was cheap will be burned up. And that's why I want to tell you, that's why God's letting you go through some of what you're going through now. Because he is producing spiritual quality control. He wants you to see now what's going on in your life. So he'll let you go through certain trials to show you what you're made of. You ever say, God, why are you putting me through this? He's not doing it to destroy you. He's doing it to evaluate you. So that you can see my life is not yet in order. I can't handle certain things that God wants me to handle. I can't take criticism yet. I can't deal with the enemy yet. I've got to learn how to be the person God wants me to be. See, we're the bless me generation, but I've told you before, God wants to do more than bless you. He wants to build quality into your life. And so you're just not going to be blessed. I know you're picking out all the blessing scriptures in the Bible, but you can't skip over the ones that talk about the trying of your faith. God is trying the faith of his people. He will test you. He won't just bless you. He'll put you in the furnace first. And you want to be blessed, but God said, I'm going to do something else. And God will make sure that you are boiled, broiled, fried, stewed, roasted, baked, burned, barbecued, blackened, sauteed, and smoked. God will take you through the furnace. He will cause some things to happen in your life where you say, God, are you finished yet? He'll say, no, not yet. I'm still doing something. Because he wants to get you just right so he can serve you up to the world. So that when you go on your job, you have anointing with you. You have the power of one who has been tried in the fire. You don't get shaken by this little baby stuff. You don't deal in petty details because you're spiritually mature. God can give you a tough task and you'll get it done. Spiritual quality control. I want to let you know, God is trying to raise the level of our walk with him so that we don't practice things like division. We don't deal in things that are not God's purpose for us. We don't get sidetracked by the enemy's little sideshows. We stay the course and say, God, not my will, but thine be done. I only want what you want for me. I don't want a relationship you don't want for me, Lord. Did y'all hear that? I don't want a relationship you don't want for me, Lord. I don't care how good they look. If it's not you, I don't want it. Oh, yes, my flesh is attracted. There's appeal, but I can resist it in Jesus' name because I know that I only want what God wants for me. God will make you like Joseph, Potiphar's wife, round there trying to get his attention. You know that woman was fine. You know men of power have always had those pretty trophy wives on their arm. Sister Potiphar was bad. And young Joseph was single. He was a slave. He had been betrayed by his family. He's in a foreign country. The stage is set for him to fall into temptation. But he knew that he was a young man of purpose. He knew that this is no time for me to fall for the devil's tricks because God is taking me somewhere. And he told that woman when she said, come on, go to bed with me. He said, I can't do it. My God is watching me. Your husband might not catch us, but God is watching me every day. And I want to be in the position where he, when he's ready, when he has tried me, I want to come forth as gold.
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3: If you look at the men that raised you or the men you've seen, then you're following that pattern assumes that that pattern is worth following. And the reality is that's not the way to accomplish a goal, to just follow the other folk who say they're going there. The way to reach a destination is to find the one who set the destination. and to find out from him, how do I get from where I am to where you have ordained me to be?
7: That's next time in our message, Fatherhood by the Book. Until then, remember, he who began a good work in you will bring it to completion. In Christ, you are destined for victory.

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1: Saints of God, today there's so many people that are looking for peace in all the wrong directions. 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
10: Well, hello. It's great to have you with us. Welcome. Today, Dr. Elizabeth Shue details an education program improving reading and math skills. Dr. Carlos Palacios will discuss increasing summer injuries, plus Emily Stack on the dangers of foreign vaping products. This is Issues Today.
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16: 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When used as directed, spray the leaves for visible results in just 1 hour, and dead weeds in just 1 day. 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
10: You know, when it comes to education, I think one of the biggest complaints that parents have has to do with reading and math. And if you look at some of the stats from public school systems around the country, you see that those are the two biggest areas as well. We're going to talk about an interesting new program that I think you'll find could help those things. It's called REACH, and Dr. Elizabeth Shue is joining us. She's Executive Director. Dr. Shue, it's good to have you with us today on the program.
17: Thank you so much for having me.
10: Tell us about this. How long has this been in effect, and tell us how it works.
17: Yeah, I'd love to. So one of the things we did at our center at Columbia is decide that we wanted to take a little bit of a different approach with this project that I'm here to talk about. So much of what we see in the news and in research is focused on all the things that aren't working in public education or maybe that aren't working in our world, more generally speaking. And we wanted to take an opportunity to take a hard look at school districts across the country and figure out if there are districts that are on the right track, where student outcomes are improving in reading and math, and if so, what those bright spots districts are doing. And we were really pleased to find that when we took a hard look at these test scores, we did identify a number of districts that are on the right track and are providing some really promising results for kids and families. And we identified a set of roughly 12 of those to go deeper and learn more about what those districts are doing to buck the national trend of declining test scores. And we just put out a report that is we're hoping to be very helpful for districts and families across the country in figuring out what they might do in their home context to do like these districts have done and buck that national trend of decline. And so you'll see in the report and in the case studies a roadmap that other districts can follow so that they can see similar improvements. And we're really excited about the opportunity to share more about what is working in public education.
10: Now, in looking at those public schools, does that include charter schools as well?
17: In this particular report, we're looking at traditional district public schools, and we identified a set of roughly 12 districts that, like I said, are seeing measurable improvements in student outcomes, and those student outcomes are improving in the core areas of reading and math, and they're happening at a rate that is quite encouraging. In many of these districts, you're seeing double-digit proficiency increases in these traditional public school districts.
10: Now, give us kind of a roadmap, but can you give us some of those ideas, why they're working?
17: Yes, absolutely. And so one of the things that we weren't sure if this was going to be the case, but when we looked at the featured districts, which span the states of New Jersey, New York, North Carolina, South Carolina, Tennessee, Texas, Virginia, so districts from lots of different places across the country, they're putting in place a fairly consistent set of practices that suggests that these practices could be replicated in other places around the country. And so what these bright spot districts are doing are putting in place a framework that has five elements that we summarize with the acronym REACH. The idea being these districts are reaching higher for their students by putting in the five REACH elements into play in their home context. So the R stands for resource. All of these districts started off their improvement journeys by getting a set of shared, high-quality curriculum in the hands and in the classrooms of all educators across the district. So that's the R. But the thing that these districts did is they realized that getting those curriculum was just the first step. You had to make sure that folks were ready to use the curriculum and could continue to get better at using the curriculum over time. That's where the E comes in, equip. So all of these districts equipped their educators to use the curriculum well through training, coaching, collaborative learning time with teachers working together on their practice. They also had a sense that they wouldn't get it all right from the get-go, and so they had to A, assess and adjust. So they're monitoring student learning so that teachers can adjust instruction for individual students and so that they can adjust their strategy across schools and across the district as a whole, doing more of what works and less of what doesn't. The C is for cohere. They got folks across the district aligned around this particular approach and strategy, and they also made sure that all of the instructional tools that they're using, from the curriculum to the assessments to the interventions for students who need more support, those tools all cohere or work well together. And the last letter of the framework, H, is for hardwire, and this gets to the systematicity that is required to do this work well day in and day out. And so they built in systems and structures and routines to help make it possible for educators to do these important instructional moves day in and day out. And so we say, putting it all together, these districts are reaching higher for their students, and they're putting in place those five REACH components.
10: That's interesting. And how do then, let's say you're a superintendent or you're a district person out there, how do people access that information and how to start utilizing it?
17: Yeah, well, a good place to start would be to go to the project's website, which is itsallsystemsgo.org. That's itsallsystemsgo.org. And on itsallsystemsgo.org, you will see a report that summarizes the key steps for a district to take, that takes what is cross-cutting from these set of bright spots districts. The other thing that you'll be able to do is you'll be able to read individual stories or individual cases from each of the included bright spots districts so that you can see more how each of these districts took this common playbook and put it into practice in their own context.
10: It sounds as though the curriculum is very important to choose to. Are there recommendations for curriculum on there as well?
17: We do share the curriculum that each of these districts used, and you're right that the curriculum is foundational to this entire improvement process. And so I'm glad that you realize that. And yes, it's the reason why we put R first on REACH. And so you'll be able to see what these districts used. Importantly, they use different things. So what is sort of at the heart of it all is this idea that you choose something that should work in your particular context based on your particular locality and your community, and you put in place that curriculum in all the classrooms of a particular grade in your district.
10: Yeah, that certainly makes sense. Well, Dr. Elizabeth Hsu, thanks for talking to us. She's the executive director of REACH.
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20: 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Shop more ways to organize, more

0: out and about doing whatever they do, hiking, going to the beach, whatever it happens to be. But unfortunately, this is also a time for more summer injuries and in some cases bleeding as well. We're going to talk to Dr. Carlos Palacio today, who is the chair of the Southern Texas ACS Committee of Trauma, about that. Dr. Palacio, good to have you with us today on the program.
1: Thank you, Bob. Good morning. Thank you for having me. Appreciate it.
0: Why is it that it seems like we have more of these kind of problems in the summer?
1: Yeah, I think what happened is more people are spending time outdoors. They're engaging in activities, you know, boating, lawn care, hiking, just as a few examples. And they have an increased risk of injury. These are sometimes day-to-day activities, perhaps cutting some trees and things like that, loss control. Some of them, they fail. Some of them, they just get hurt by an injury that is going to bleed. And therefore, they require to go to the hospital. So I think that's probably the main issue that we face in the summer.
0: Yeah, and most people really are not prepared for a bleeding injury, are they?
1: No, I think that's why we're doing this campaign to educate the public in general how to take care of these injuries in case they face one of these ones one day.
0: Right, and you actually have Stop the Bleed kits. Tell us about that.
1: Mm-hmm. Yeah, so in this kit, they have been increasingly available in public spaces, airports, schools, stadiums. And those kits, what they have is gauze, which is going to help us put in some pressure on the wound. They also have gloves, of course, to protect yourself and the other person. And of course, has the tourniquet. The tourniquet is the one that we have to wrap around the arm so that we can decrease the bleeding. We also have trauma shears. We have permanent markers. The trauma shears are going to help us get to the wound. And the permanent marker is going to be important because we have to write the time that the tourniquet went up so that the physicians in the hospital have to make some clinical decisions depending on that time. And finally, we're going to have an instruction card. Or there is an instruction card because it really helps if you're in shock and you don't know what to do, you can remember the steps with this easy card that we have there.
0: Now, this is available in public places. Are you advocating the individuals get this as well?
1: Yeah. I mean, this can happen anywhere. It can happen in your kitchen. It can happen in your backyard. It can happen front yard. So it can happen anywhere. I think that it's important for us to have at least one at home so that we can protect ourselves in case this might happen.
0: And these are available where?
1: Our website is stopthebleed.org/summer. So there's going to be the training resources. Everything is free there. Most importantly, you're going to have the class location. So in your area, you're going to know where is it that we're held in the classes. And of course, you have the information for the to acquire your own ACS Stop the Bleed kit.
0: Yeah, well, very good. And that should be really, as you mentioned, one in each household because it's one of those things that's very, very tricky. Also, you know, there are more and more people on blood thinners, Eliquis and these types of things, and that can increase the problems with bleeding, can't it, if you get an injury?
1: Yeah, definitely. We see that in persons that are more than 65, as you said, you know, they start having issues with our heart, and then we're placed on these medications that even though they are life-saving for your own disease, if you were to have any of these events, traumatic events, then yeah, your risk of bleeding increases significantly.
0: Is there you mentioned tourniquets, and that's important. You see a lot of this on television when someone gets, you know, injured.

0: Or they put it on. For, is there a correct way to put the to do that procedure?
1: Yeah, so we follow three steps. Whenever you have this issue, you first step is to apply pressure. Sometimes you can do that with the palms, your fingers. But the second step, if that doesn't work, then you have to pack the wound. And that's why the kid has some gauzes in there as well, so to help with this. But then the final step is to apply the tourniquet. If you apply the tourniquet, it usually has to go above the injury, right? You want the blood to stop going into the wound. And then usually a few centimeters on top, and we can teach you everything during the classes, less than an hour. And it's very important because this can save some lives.
0: Yeah, it's very important, and for people to be involved with this type of thing. And I would think also, now these classes you said are held pretty much around the United States, right?
1: Correct. Yeah, they're everywhere. And on the website, you'll find a class near you.
0: Well, good. And you said they're about once a month that they happen, just depending on where
1: you're going. Correct.
0: Yes. Yeah. That's great.
1: Yes, sir.
0: And is there a minimum age for the classes? Should the little ones take this as well?
1: Yeah, I think it's very important for all ages. I would say high schoolers and up. It's very important for the little ones also to at least be aware. And if they are able to learn and do it, I think that would be great.
0: Yeah, and they wouldn't panic. I think that's the main thing. If they see something, particularly blood, you know, when people see blood,
1: correct,
0: they kind of freak out.
1: That's why we have the card, the instruction card there, just in case that happened, you'll be able to remember.
0: Well, thanks for all the great information. Our guest, Dr. Carlos Palacio, who is the chair of the Southern Texas ACS Committee of Trauma.
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0: A lot of people have begun to vape, and younger people as well, as a kind of an alternative to cigarettes and those things. But there are a lot of dangers involved with that, including some things that are going on from China. And this is something that I just heard about. We're going to talk today to Emily Stack, who is director of Moms for America Action, about what's going on, and we'll get the whole scope of the problem. Emily, it's good to have you with us today on the program.
11: It's great to be here, Bob. Thanks for having me.
0: First of all, tell us about what Moms for America does, America Action does.
11: So we have Moms for America and then we have Moms for America Action. I'm primarily on the action side, and I like to say every issue is a mom issue. All policies in some shape or form can come back, and you can see that it affects our children and it affects the futures of our children and our families. We work to make sure the moms are educated on issues and are able to speak to them, to their representatives, and even potentially if they want, they can be the speakers themselves and run for office and be the moms in charge, so to speak. And everyone knows there's nothing more scary than an angry mom.
0: Well, that's for sure. And yeah, we see, you know, particularly in some of the local elections, moms getting on the boards or city councils, that type of thing. And that's definitely a way to create change, no doubt about it. So that's great. Now, tell us about this problem with vaping. These are apparently flavors and things from China that are affecting youth, correct?
11: Correct. It's about 80% of the vapes that are here in America are shown to be from China illegally, mind you. And these are not FDA approved vapes. They're not tested at all. We don't know what's in them. And that's kind of they're getting into the hands of our children. So a bit of an issue.
0: Now, is this a black market? Are they sold at stores? How are people getting these things?
11: So I'm not quite entirely sure how they're getting in specifically. As you know, if there's a need in the market, there's always something trying to provide, and it's not always the most clean of ways.
0: Right.
11: So they're getting into smoke shops, is my understanding. And so there's kind of this, what's a good vape, what's a bad vape? You know, personally, I don't vape, so I wouldn't say like there's a good vape per se, but there's definitely a dangerous vape. So that's something we have to be on the watch for more. You know, you're already worried about your kids getting into drugs, and you're like, now you find them catching them vaping, and they're vaping something that can do more harm than normal.
0: Well, yeah. And of course, that was one of the reasons why people went to this. I mean, I've talked to people who were smoking for years and then started vaping and actually were able to wean themselves off of that even. So it does have certainly some benefits, right? Yeah.
11: Right. So that's the thing, right? You're looking at 30 million adult smokers in the U.S. So obviously there's going to be a market for alternatives, and vape's been one of the, people have found to be an alternative. So, I mean, again, it's more of the consumer issue too. So there's only been about 45 FDA approved products in America. So you're finding more demand for something that's currently just not legally available in the moment, and it's being filled by black market vapes.
0: Right, and that has become a big problem. And is there any effort to try to crack down on this? Is there anything on the federal level, state level, et cetera?
11: Yeah, actually, there is. There's Open the Vape Trail or something like that. It's Operation. Yeah, Operation Vape Trail is what it's called. And basically, that's the FDA's current targeted mission. And they're working to crack down on this issue specifically. And Congress actually just allotted $200 million to the FDA to target these legal vapes. We're currently waiting for Commissioner McCary to release the funds so that they can utilize it to make sure there's more enforcement.
0: Yeah, and this seems to be really an issue that both Democrats and Republicans can agree on. It's not weighted either way. It's something I think that both parties are very concerned with, aren't they?
11: Yeah, and why shouldn't it be, right? It's not a Democrat issue, Republican issue. I mean, everyone across the party has across party lines has children. They have families, and it's not just a consumer issue. Like, I guess China's making billions of dollars off of America right now, but it's also about the families and the dangers that we're putting in our communities.
0: Yeah, and again, the issue is we don't know what's in these products that are coming over, at least with FDA approved. You said there were 45 that are approved by the FDA here. We know what's in them, but here, the other stuff that's being imported may be bought on the street or wherever they happen to get it, or maybe at a smoke shop that may not be as ethical as they should be. That's the real problem that we're seeing, that they don't know what's in them. So there could be some dangerous things in there, correct?
11: That's correct. So if you have time for a quick story, I actually had a mother reach out to me a few weeks ago, and she was very passionate about this issue. She said that I think a nephew of hers had gotten a hold of one of these illegal vapes. They had found out that it was not an FDA approved one. And he was having breathing issues. And there was like, it had done something to his lungs. So there, obviously, there's some serious immediate side effects, not to mention, we don't know what they'll do long term, but the immediate is pretty dangerous on its own.
0: Yeah, absolutely. And now, are these the whole device we're talking about, the whole smoking and flavors, all those things as well?
11: That's my understanding, because a lot of times there's not just the cartridge replacement. There's also like the one and done kind of use. So there's a variety of different ways they have them at the moment.
0: Right. So, yeah. So that's why you have to be very careful about this. And it seems like not only are we seeing more vaping, but it seems like there's a return to smoking, which we see in Hollywood, and it's almost becoming chic again, which I thought I would never see. So there's a whole phenomenon going on, I think. I don't know if you've noticed that or not.
11: I can't say I've noticed that one specifically.
0: Okay. Certainly a lot of information out there, and great to hear from it. It's a problem we don't hear a lot about. Emily Stack, our guest, she is a director of Moms for America Action, and you can go to momsforamericaaction.com for more information.
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1: 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I belong to God, but my values and my allegiance are in the world. 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
26: 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Well, today I have a very special guest today, and he's going to talk about a subject that's been dear to my heart for years. And it's about men, or it's called man to man, and I'll say that later, but it's about men helping and working and basically saying the word, discipling other men. I want to introduce to my audience today, Dr. Stuart Perelian. Stuart, how you doing, buddy?
27: I'm doing well, Carl. Thank you so much for allowing me to be on your show today.
26: No, I'm excited about having you share what God has given you, no doubt. And I'm just praying that there's going to be so much fruit that's going to come out of this, because this is something that's desperately needed. You and I know there's lots of ramifications when men aren't raised by men. And I won't take care of all your thunder, because we're going to be diving into this. Before we dive into man to man, which is what you're going to talk about today, I want to let our audience know, who is Stuart Parelliot? Dr. Stuart Parelliot. Excuse me, Stu. Dr. Stuart Parelliot, because you've earned that title. Tell us a little bit about who you are.
27: Absolutely. My name is Stuart Parelliot. I'm from Oakland, California, and born and raised there. And being a single father growing up without an active father, but having a father in, you know, the home, but not really engaged in my life, brought some anger issues and some masculinity issues and, you know, this identity issues, just a lot that most men struggle with the fact of not having a father that's engaged and present. So I created this program, Man to Man, that really actually helped men in many areas as far as their emotions and being able to speak about their emotions, mental health issues, being able to be vulnerable and empathy and being able to communicate and express how they feel. And, you know, I'm thinking at one time that the youth was the problem. And I was focusing all my youth on, you know, that's why our program is Man to Man or Youth Advocate, because we were advocating for the youth. But then I found out that the youth was not the problem. The problem was fatherlessness, absent fathers, and that we have a crisis of absent fathers, not only in America, but everywhere. And I always use this quote from Dr. Blackenhorn, who is a researcher, and he says that the most destructive trend of our society today is fatherlessness in every country. Mm. And so that's where I start focusing our attention on how can we strengthen families one father at a time? How can we get men to be more engaged in their children's life, even though they may not have a father, maybe they may not have a great model, but are willing to be, you know, present in their children's life? And so we begin to host training sessions on helping fathers, you know, with child support, helping fathers with, you know, even when a child comes from the hospital, at that time, we embrace them and work with them so that they can walk through the channels of, you know, discipling their children, then breaking this cycle of a fatherlessness society.
26: Mm. Man, that is huge, man, because you said this is prevalent, not just here in America, because we always think it's here in America. This is worldwide, Stuart.
27: Worldwide. And 90%, Carl, of our social ills, you can trace them through the data. You can trace them through statistics. You can trace it through real life situations. Mm-hmm. 90% of our social ills is because of a lack of a father.
26: Man, this fatherlessness, you know, all of us, Stu, who've, you know, been raised up in areas that, you know, they used to call the hood, the ghetto, whatever that may be, you saw lots of mothers raising their kids. And part of it was financial, because the way to kind of the system, the welfare work was, you know, you couldn't get welfare payments if the father was home. That didn't encourage the male to be there. So it was really a crazy system. And I'm so thankful that, you know, you went through that, because if anybody who would know you and you said you had your anger or identity issues, I mean, Stuart has got one of the most easiest personalities. So, I mean, for you to share that. I want to ask you something else, though, because, you know, you call it the Urban Youth Advocate, right? You know, how did you even come up with this man-to-man name, and how did this whole thing come about?
27: Yeah, that's a great question, Carl. Well, we started off at Ohlone College. I had a staff member invite me to work with the men on the basketball team, because they were playing basketball, but they weren't graduating college. And they were from all over the country. I mean, all over the world. There was people from Africa, Philadelphia, Chicago. And so they set up a time, and the woman, you know, says, well, let's call it Man to Man. And I like the name. I said, okay. And then we started working with these men on a level of just, you know, of being transparent, being vulnerable, being able to be in a close place where, It's a safe place where what says here stays here. And then the dialogue began to open up. And this is when, Carl, I began to start seeing how many of our young men are hurting and dealing with, you know, anger issues and dealing with abandonment issues and dealing with rejection issues and domestic violence and all of these things that, you know, poverty, which is the root causes of all of these things, comes from fatherlessness or absent fathers. But the truth of the matter is, I didn't know that at the time. Mm-hmm. I was really trying to help these men become men, you know? And so I was trying to, because before we can even talk about fatherhood, we need to speak about manhood. And really, how can you know anything about manhood if you didn't have a father? Mm. You know, now we have this false identity of what manhood is when, like you say, when you're growing up in the hood and you're growing up in the streets, well, you know, being a man means that you got a lot of money, or, you know, you have a lot of women, or, you know, you got a fancy car, or, you know, all of these things that have nothing to do with masculinity or manhood. It just means that you create some material things, you know. But so that's how I started working with these guys. And then I took it to Allen Temple Baptist Church in East Oakland, which is considered in the killing zone. And the reason why they said the killing zone is because that's where most of the murders are, you know, taking place. And so this is where I teach my, you know, was teaching my 52-week domestic violence class. One of the facilitators working there, I'm giving them a free meal, and then just really start, you know, with the scripture, you know, and then reading out on the scripture, starting off with prayer, and then just, you know, allowing them to say, hey, this is where I am. You know, this is how I got in this situation. Okay, we have 52 weeks to get to know each other. We're talking about a year, you know, and so we're going to dive in this thing, and we're going to start unfolding some things and taking off some, you know, some layers to try to figure out what is the root cause of why you are who you are and how you could get here. You know what I mean?
7: Mm-hmm. Well, man, you know, I think of a 52-week program, man, that sounds like some serious work. And I know you need partners, you need sponsors, you know, you need people to come alongside of you to help make this happen. And you clearly quoted that 90% of maybe our social ills, whether people are robbing, killing people, whatever, come from a fatherlessness. How can people reach you, Stuart, if they want to participate and help you in some manner? How could they reach you?
27: That's a great question, Carl, because there's various ways that you can reach us. You can go on to LinkedIn and you can put man, M-A-N, number two, not T-O, but number two, man, and then Urban Youth Advocate. It'll pop up. You can look at the work that we do. You can also go on to our website, which is man, M-A-N, number two, man-UIA.org. If they wanted to email us, they could email us at man-to-man@man-UIA.org.
7: Man, you know, we got about maybe a minute before our first half is over. It goes really quick. And I know you had mentioned you just recently came back from Tennessee and there's some work you're getting ready to do there. In about maybe 30, 40 seconds, and we'll pick it up on the other side. You know, what were you doing over in Tennessee?
27: Oh, wow. You know, I was asked to participate with the Commissioner of Human Services, Carl, that has this federal funding to provide a fatherhood service in Nashville, Tennessee. And this guy didn't just take the money and just try to do whatever he did. You know what I mean? Just trying to do whatever he thinks he's supposed to do. Mm-hmm. He got 15 expert practitioners across the country to come in and to have a think tank and to utilize their lived experiences, their experiences of running a fatherhood program, and how can we best implement this program in Tennessee,
7: And Stuart was in Tennessee, where he felt like, man, they're, you know, they really got something going on good there. Stuart, I want you to talk a little bit about that. And every time I hear that, I think about how can that be replicated here in California, even though we know we're on the West Coast. Tell us some of those challenges. Tell us some of the good things and happening in Tennessee and why it seems like more funding goes to East Coast folks than us, Stuart.
27: Absolutely. Well, one of the things that I think that was very interesting with going to Tennessee, because most fatherhood programs are not being funded here on the West Coast. It's like we don't even have fathers. And I believe the reason for that, Carl, is because Washington, D.C. is on the East Coast. And as if anybody's been on the East Coast, those states are close by. Mm-hmm. So Philadelphia, Maryland, New Jersey, Virginia. So they can get to D.C. where the funding is, and they can be seen more frequently. So for me, you know, to be able to, you know, attend this think tank and to be in Tennessee, it gave me some exposure to some of the federal government people to say, hey, look, we exist too. We have a fatherhood program, and we're doing great work, and we need funding as well.
7: Hmm. Well, you know, I'm glad you brought that out because, you know, you had said earlier about, you know, 90% of our social ills, when I think of domestic violence, I know those are programs that you've been working with out here. Stuart, is there any connection with domestic violence and those programs and your program?
27: Oh, yes, absolutely. I mean, what we've tried to do, Carl, is we tried to say, okay, we know that there are some major problems in our communities as it pertains to violence, domestic violence, as it pertains to drug addiction, mental health issues, human trafficking, poverty. If you go back, you can see that most of those areas that I just shared with you, mm-hmm. there is a lack of a father in the home. So then now we're trying to figure out, okay, now how can we correct this issue? And so we started saying, okay, first of all, we need to give these men some tools. I mean, before they can be fathers, we're going to need to work with this manhood thing and tell them what is the definition of a man and what does men do and how does that align to God? You know, because, you know, my dissertation, I didn't get a chance to tell you this, but it's called the Recon Mission, Reconciliation Through Fatherhood Training, teaching fathers how to be engaged with their children and their ex-partners. Now, why is that important? This is coming from a theological perspective. Most of the time, it's coming from a sociological or a psychology, a psychological perspective. But we're talking about a great father, God the Father, and a perfect son, Jesus Christ. And we use that as a roadmap, fatherhood, parenting.
7: Man, you know, I had met Stuart at Maranatha Christian Center Church in San Jose, right? That's when we met, Stuart.
27: Absolutely.
7: Right?
27: Yes, sir.
7: And I love going there, Pastor Tony Williams. And I think there's a new pastor now, Mr. Partey.
27: Tyrone Partey, yeah.
7: Tyrone Partey, him and Alicia and them. Are you able to take this program, as our listeners may hear this and want to have it in their own community? How difficult is it to take this program to other communities like Maranatha in San Jose, or somebody may be hearing this out in Livermore or whatever like that? Is it difficult, Stuart? And if it is, you know, let me know the connection that says, hey, you know, if we had the right type of partners and funding, we can do it.
27: It is difficult in setting up facilitators, getting a building, making sure that you have the capital to operate the business. As far as taking man-to-man to the community, we've already worked through all the kinks. We already worked through the hardships and the you know, the nuts and the bolts. We now have done the pilot program. We've already done the evidence-based, you know, proven that it's effective. But what we're lacking is volunteers. We're lacking funding. We're lacking you know, a support from our city officials, state officials. Let me just tell you this, Carl. So I'm not going to tell you who, but I met with a chief of police. And I was trying to explain to him that I understood that there was a lot of gun violence in the city. And I'm telling him, I have the solution to the problem. And, you know, but the thing is, when you talk to people and you tell them that, they dismiss the importance of a father being not only in the home, but even if the father is not in the home, but if he's just present in a sense that he is consistent in his children's life and that he's, you know, taking time to be with them and investing in them, that is 90% of the issue as well, if you make sense. But, you know, how do you do that? You need support. You need funding. You need to be able to have, I mean, you know, I used to say this, Carl, all the time. You know, ministry, as far as salvation is free, but ministry costs money.
26: Come on.
27: Just open up a church and turn on the lights and have heat and air conditioned. And it takes to run an organization and to make sure that, you know, just like any other investment, this is an investment into our society. And we have a crisis in our society.
26: Man. And when you say young men and men, so I'm thinking all different age groups, huh? What age groups are you speaking about when you say man to man? Give me some idea of that.
27: This is really a good question. I'm going to tell you why, Carl. Okay, I deal with 18 and over. Now, most nonprofits, when they're dealing with gun violence or dealing with youth or engagement or any of that, their limit stops at 18. What happens to these youth after 18? Because that's really when the issues and the problems, I mean, yes, you have some major issues that's you know, beginning to happen. But when you start getting 18, I know you have children and I have three kids and, you know, I have one 34 and one 19. And this is the time when I start seeing the changes in their life is between 18 and 25, or, you know, if they didn't get any help then, it goes on to 55 or 75. So when I teach domestic violence class, it's 18 and it's no limit. You know, these guys in domestic violence, they could be 65, 70 years old. And I'm not kidding you, you know. And because they didn't have that solid foundation, then whatever they were dealing with at 15 and 16, is just enhanced at 60 or 40 or 35.
26: Wow, man. I could easily see you doing stuff like this as helping folks who are in prisons too, because many times when people go to prison, they sort of quote unquote get disconnected from their kids, their loved ones, their family. You know, how have you worked with like reentry programs? Have you done some stuff like that, Stu?
27: Absolutely. I've been going to San Quentin, and I started going to San Quentin in 1995 with Maranatha Christian Center. So you mentioned Maranatha. That's where my ministry began. My street ministry began there. My prison ministry started there. And so my job now, what I believe my assignment is, even though I'm a rev and I'm a doctor, but I'm not so much reverend doctor in the pulpit. I'm reverend doctor on the street, in the prisons. I'm teaching these men how to recondition their mind, how to prepare themselves for the transition from prison back into society. And we have apprenticeship programs for them. We have jobs for them. We have housing for them. We have resources for them. We have life skills for them. So we don't wait until they get out of prison. We start the relationship while they're in prison. And then when they out, we're there to walk with them to make sure they never go back.
26: Man, I love that, man. I'm going to ask in a minute how people can connect with you again, because I'm sure some people are hearing this and they're saying to themselves, you know, I want to come along and help Stuart in some way, get them in this area, get them in this facility. I want to be a sponsor. I want to partner with them. So I'm definitely going to ask you about this connection part. So I want people to really pay attention. But you mentioned something earlier to me about this National Fatherhood Initiative. Do you have a minute to say something about this National Fatherhood Initiative?
27: Sure. The National Fatherhood Initiative is a recognized through the federal government fatherhood program that shows evidence-based that these programs are effective during fatherhood and parenting. So I use a part of their curriculum, which is a 24/7 dad. It shows you how to co-parent. It shows you how to deal with the emotions. It shows you how to embrace and be with your children. I mean, step by step, they have exercises. They have time that you could role play. But then we also have a thing called Inside Out Dad. So it's talking about dads in prison as well as out prison. So there are curriculums specifically designed for men in prison. Mm. And it, like, again, like I said, it's all over the country. So if you are a certified facilitator or you have gone through their programs, which we have an MOU with them right now, Memorandum of Understanding, mm-hmm. that we are partnering with them. Mm-hmm. And so they have given us the training because they've heard about Man and Man, and mm-hmm. they want to collaborate with us and see how we can utilize their curriculum. Mm-hmm. And the federal government recognizes it very well. So let's say you're going for a grant and you say, hey, I am a member or I am certified with mm-hmm. the Fatherhood Initiative mm-hmm. program, the mm-hmm. National Fatherhood Initiative. They look at that and they say, well, you know what? Because they know, one, it takes work to get certified. Two, they also know the track record that they have. And it's designed to help Black kids, white kids, and all fathers.
26: Well, I want you to give some contact information because we're almost out of time. So give one or two of the best ways that people can reach you, Stuart, right now.
27: Absolutely. So through the email, you can email me at man2man@mantoman-uia.org.
26: Until we meet again, whether it's education, health, even politics or sport, it's all about business. Stay safe and stay connected. 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

0: Saints of God, today there's so many people that are looking for peace in all the wrong directions. 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He came that we might have peace. And he said in St. John chapter 14, verse 27, he says, "My peace give I unto thee." Not as the world receive peace. He says, "My peace give I unto thee. 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
5: 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I'm your host, Pastor Bree Jackson. I'm a pastor at Solid Rock Cathedral Faith Church, where the senior pastor is Bishop R.A. Jackson. I'm excited to be here with you again. Our message today is empowered to do the extraordinary. Our reference scripture is found in the book of St. John, chapter 15, verses 1 through 8, and verses 26 and 27. I want to welcome my co-host, Bishop R.A. Jackson. Welcome, Bishop Jackson.
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5: He will join us at the close of our broadcast to say a prayer for our families. Family of God, open your Bible and turn with me to St. John, chapter 15, verses 1 through 8, and 26 and 27. These are the words of Jesus. The scripture reads, "I am the true vine, and my Father is the husband. Every branch in me that beareth not fruit, he taketh away, and every branch beareth fruit, he purgeth it, that it may bring forth more fruit." Verse 3, "Now ye are chosen through the word which I have spoken unto you. Abide in me, and I in you. As the branch cannot bear fruit of itself, except it abide in the vine, no more can ye, except ye abide in me." Verse 5, "I am the vine. Ye are the branches. He that abideth in me, and I in him, the same bringeth forth much fruit. For without me ye can do nothing. If a man abide not in me, he is cast forth as a branch, and is withered, and men gather them, and cast them into the fire, and they are burned. If ye abide in me, and my words abide in you, ye shall ask what ye will, and it shall be done unto you. Herein is my Father glorified, that ye bear much fruit. So shall ye be my disciples." Dropping down to verse 26, "But when the Comforter is come, whom I will send unto you from the Father, even the Spirit of truth, which proceedeth from the Father, he shall testify of me, and ye shall also bear witness, because ye have been with me from the beginning." Amen. Family of God, today we're focusing on the Master's plan to empower his people to do the extraordinary. This incredible duty of power was given so that we could be a witness of his Son, Jesus Christ, a witness that has tasted and seen that the Lord is good, one that has been sick and is now healed, one that was down and now we're moving forward, one that was disappointed but now running in an appointed overflow, one who was burdened down and has been lifted up. I'm talking about a witness of the Lord, a witness of the unmitigating, unchangeable, unmovable power of our Lord Jesus Christ. That is our mission today. Nobody can tell it like I can tell it, what the Lord has done for me. Families of the Most High God, for this is the reason I bow my knees before the Father, from whom every family in heaven and on earth is named, that according to the riches of his glory, he may grant us to be strengthened with might through his Spirit in the inner man, and that Christ may dwell in our hearts through faith, that we may be rooted and grounded in love, and may have power to comprehend with all saints what is the breadth and length and height and depth, and to know the love of Christ, which surpasses knowledge, that we may be filled with all fullness of God. Now to him who by the power at work within us is able to do far more abundantly than all we ask or think, to him be glory in the church and in Christ Jesus to all generations forever and ever. Amen. Somebody shout, it's my time. It's our time, family of God, to do the extraordinary. By this, family of God, I'm stressing that God gives us special power, extraordinary power for the extraordinary challenges of this life to do his will, his way. We know this because in St. Luke chapter 24, it says, you are witnesses, but stay in the city until you're clothed with power from on high. Power on high will be essential for expanding the witness of this world's mission. In Acts 1 and 8, it says, and you shall receive power when the Holy Spirit has come upon you, and you shall be my witnesses in Jerusalem and all of Judea and in Samaria and to the end of the earth. The power is essential for the challenges ever expanding the witness of Christ. We can have strong faith, families of God, because we know that this extraordinary power fell on the Christians at Pentecost. It says in Acts 2 and 4 that they were filled with the Holy Spirit, and this power, this unusual fullness, came upon the church and its messengers again and again in the early church just to address those special challenges. In Acts 4 and 8, it says, then Peter, filled with the Holy Ghost, spoke to rulers of the people, and they saw the boldness with which he spoke. Later in verse 31, it says, when they had prayed, the place in which they were gathered together was shaken and was filled with the Spirit and spoke the word of God with boldness. In Acts 13 and 9, it says, Paul, filled with the Holy Spirit, looked intently on Elymas and said, we need today to be on full. Shall be full. Because Ephesians 6 and 12 in the King James Version, we wrestle not against flesh and blood, but against principalities, against powers, against the rulers of darkness of this world, against spiritual wickedness in high places. For our struggle is not against flesh and blood, contending only with the physical, family of God, but against the rulers, against those powers, against this world forces of this present darkness, against the spiritual forces of wickedness in the heavenly supernatural places. We're talking about doing the extraordinary in Christ Jesus. We know this by looking at our daily life, in our homes, in our children, in our relationships, in our families, on the freeway, on the highway, can't go out shopping. Children are being murdered in school. Saints of God, it's time to recognize and set our house in order. This power, this unchallengeable, no one, no man, no corporation, no company, no science, no country can override the word of God. It is God only that does this extraordinary work. Fathers, mothers, sons, and daughters, shout, it's my time. In the word, we must take note not to become, family of God, callously indifferent to the meaning of the scriptures. God uses the analogy of an olive tree to describe how we get this extraordinary opportunity. Somebody say it's an opportunity. It's our capacity to do extraordinary accomplishments. Israel's, God's chosen people in the Old Testament, was broken off of this olive tree because of unbelief. And others, the Gentiles, in the New Testament were grafted in because of true belief. But Paul warns in the book of Romans chapter 11, there is no room for pride because God did not spare the natural branches, his own chosen people, when they fell into unbelief. Neither will he spare us if we do the same. Now notice Paul's conclusion. For I do not desire, brethren, that ye should be ignorant of this mystery, lest ye should be wise in your own opinion that blindness in part has happened to Israel until the fullness of the Gentiles has come. And so all Israel will be saved, as it is written, the deliverer will come out of Zion. He will turn away ungodliness from Jacob. For this, my covenant with them, when I take away their sins, concerning the gospel, they were enemies for your sake. But concerning the election, they are beloved for the sake of the fathers. For the gifts and calling of God are irrevocable. It's irreversible. It's irrevocable. The gifts and callings of God are irrevocable. I want to take an opportunity and share more about this. It means this simply. It means there's a trick from that old enemy called the devil that looks like we've been grafted in because we have power. We are strong. But really, it may be the inertia of somebody else's overflow. In other words, Paul is warning us that this power comes with responsibility. We cannot be calloused to think that God will, he will deal with or put up with or he would conclude with our disobedience in any form. We must be careful that we are obeying the one, Jesus Christ, who is righteous and not the one who mimics Jesus Christ called Satan. We must be careful as families of God that when we feel strong, we check ourselves to make sure we're standing on the word of God. Somebody say, I got that. Family of God, the reason why this is so important, especially today, is that inertia is inconsistent. It's not constant. Eventually, it will run off. And we're left sometimes feeling like God is not hearing our prayer. But let me remind you, the one that sits high and looks low, let me remind you that God, who sits high, family of God, he looks low. He hears every prayer and he sees everything. So when you feel like you're running out of power, remember you've been given an extraordinary gift from God. You've been given an extraordinary access point to God. Through the Holy Spirit, you've been given an extraordinary power. You've been empowered to do the extraordinary. Somebody today will say, well, Pastor Bree, you don't know what I'm going through. My rent, my children, my family. Remember, the enemy must wear you down first before he takes you to the mat. He must get rid of that faith. He must get rid of that word. He must wear you down by using inertia, false inertia. But you stay strong. When he says no, you say yes. When he says would never happen, you say it's happening right now. And God is manifesting it to me. Somebody today knows where I'm going. Do not give up your strong position, your strong hold.

and time harnessed by a great God. So when we think we're under such harsh conditions, we ask ourselves, where is the wisdom under these harsh conditions? Where are the blessings under this harsh conditions? Where's the prosperity? Remember, God melts rocks to make mountains. He crushes earth to form seas. He devastates darkness every morning with light. He will take care of you. Fathers, mothers, sons, daughters, aunts, uncles, cousins, and friends, we must be careful to not allow the mimicker and his mimicry to deceive us into becoming complacent. We don't have to do. We don't have to pray. We can handle matters according to our heart. We can treat people the way we want to treat them. Our connection, our root, our Lord Jesus Christ, he is the way, the truth, and the light. Someone shout amen. The reason for this is this mimicry causes our graft to fail. Our graft occurs when the rootstock, the actual zygomatic, becomes partly or fully separated, and it becomes impermeable. And then family of God decays, sits into the wood around it, and it doesn't take form. Oh, but when we stay strong, when we stay in the word, when we do according to what Jesus did, when we follow his example, when we are led by the Holy Spirit, we can be grafted in, and no one will ever know the difference. We'll look like the original tree stump. We'll look like the vine that we're attached to. We'll grow in the same attributes. Somebody knows where I'm going. We'll start to look like, sound like a heavenly being sitting down on earth for a godly purpose. In other words, those blockers in our life will be removed. Can't will leave, and can do will move in. Hallelujah. Lack will leave, and abundance will come in. Today, as families of God, we need this extraordinary power because we are living in extraordinary times. Somebody shout amen. Firstly, family of God, as we're talking about, we've been empowered to do the extraordinary. Empowered to do the extraordinary. We must embrace. In St. Mark chapter 11, verses 23 through 25 from the Message Bible, it says this. Jesus was, matter of fact, embrace this God life. Remember, embrace it. And nothing will be too much for you. This mountain, for instance, just say, go jump in the lake. No shuffling, shilling, or shalling. And as good as done. That's why I urge you to pray for absolutely everything, ranging from small to large. Include everything as you embrace this God life, and you'll get God's everything. And when you assume the posture of prayer, remember, it's not all asking. If you have anything against someone, forgive. Only then will your Heavenly Father be inclined to also wipe your slate clean of sins. Again, read from the Message Bible. Family of God, embrace. Embrace this life. Embrace the fullness of God. Don't allow our minds to self-select for us, but instead consume the whole word of God. As a father, as a mother, son of a daughter, family members and friends, we must understand that embrace in this form is complete, entire, nothing missing, nothing lacking. Sounds like faith. In other words, embrace is forced to take on fully, have a completely changed life, not a changeable life, but a changed life through the word of God, to stand immovable on the promises that God has given us. As families, we do not descend. We do not acquiesce. Instead, we step up, we pray up, and we come up. Family of God, we must embrace the God life. Amen. We see what embrace meant to Jesus in St. Matthew chapter 26, verses 47 through 54. We see that this is the time in which he's about to be betrayed, our Lord and Master. And we know that at one time, Jesus tells them who he is in St. Matthew chapter 26. But I want to be around verse number 52. It says, then said Jesus unto him, put up again that sword in its place, for all they that take the sword shall perish by the sword. Thinkest thou that I cannot now pray to my Father, and he shall presently give me more than 12 legions of angels? But how then shall the scriptures be fulfilled that thus it must be? Jesus is saying, if I don't embrace this God life, how will the scriptures be fulfilled? We know that he's going to embrace unto death, and from death into resurrection, and from resurrection into position as the Lord of Lords and King of Kings forever. Every knee and every tongue, hallelujah, will confess that Jesus Christ is Lord. We know that he embraced the God life to its fullest. Somebody shout amen. Family of God, as a mother, I often think of this scripture when I feel betrayed by my own thoughts.

0: When it says I'm tired, I'm frustrated, it's all on me, I have so much to do, I just don't understand. And then we get into the people conversation or that mind talk that happens. But I have to remind, the Bible says remind, I have to put my flesh under subjection to the word of God and say, I embrace this God life. What God has for me is for me. I must embrace, I must make my body be in subjection to the word of God. And so I find myself remembering the words of Jesus. How then shall the scriptures be fulfilled that thus it must be? A songwriter said it like this: anyway, you bless me, Lord, I'll be satisfied. Taking a break from our lesson today, we're talking about empowered to do the extraordinary. If you're preparing for worship, en route to worship, or maybe you're at home today, we're in St. John chapter 15, verses 1 through 8 and 26 through 27. Again, empowered to do the extraordinary. We've talked about embracing, fully embracing. We see Jesus did this when he was being captured. He spoke in verse 52 and said for them to put away the sword. He said, for all that take the sword shall perish with the sword. But he went on to embrace fully by giving up his life. He said, so that the scriptures would be fulfilled, that thus it must be. Family of God, we need to embrace fully the God life so that we can continue, be prepared, and receive the power to do the extraordinary. Family of God, secondly, after embrace, we have empowered. We see this in 1 Samuel chapter 16, verse 13 from the Message Bible. It says, Samuel took his flask of oil and anointed him with his brothers standing around watching. The Spirit of God entered David like a rush of wind, God vitally empowering him for the rest of his life. Samuel left and went home to Ramah. We see this empowerment happening in 1 Samuel chapter 16 when Samuel is anointing David as king. There's so much happening in this scripture, again read from the Message Bible. Family of God, we take note. There's going to be people watching. Hallelujah. We take note. It was the Spirit of God that entered David. We take note that the message brings out a rush of wind. Sounds like an upper room experience. As families, we want to be empowered. We want to be empowered to win. We want to be empowered to stay strong. We want to stay empowered to stand on the word of God. We want to be empowered to never give up. We want to be empowered to be here for the long haul. We want to be empowered to be a witness for Christ. Our reference scripture is found in 2 Kings chapter 5, talking about being empowered. This is the story, families of God, of Naaman. The Bible says he's a captain of the host of the king of Syria. He was a great man with his master. He was honorable, but he had a problem. He had leprosy. He was a leper. In 2 Kings chapter 5, the Bible says this in verse 2, and the Syrians had gone out by companies and brought away captives out of the land of Israel, a little maid, and she waited on Naaman's wife. The Bible says that she goes on, and after she sees the situation, she goes to her mistress, to the wife of Naaman, and she says, would God my Lord were with the prophet that is in Samaria, for he would recover him of his leprosy. Family of God, this is where empowerment comes into play. She's a captive. She's been taken captive. But yet there's something in her. There's something about her that she remembers the situation. One can only imagine the amount of great favor she would receive in the end. Somebody say favor in the end. Hallelujah. And she tells Naaman's wife that there is a prophet in Samaria and he would recover him. The story goes on, family of God, and we know that Naaman takes this on and he goes to the king of Syria and asks him for a letter. And he sends this letter, family of God, to the other kingdom. Sometimes we got to go distance to get that empowerment. We got to preach a little longer and not give up on our ministry or not become inconsistent or not be so quick to give up in our home because maybe people aren't listening. No, you may have to go the distance. The Bible says he goes to the king of Israel, takes the letter to the king of Israel. The king of Israel knows the power of the king of Syria. And he's saying, why did he send this impossible thing to me? And the Bible says, family of God, that Elisha, the man of God in verse 8, he had heard that the king of Israel was afraid and rent his clothes. In other words, he heard the region he was in, the leader over the region he was in, had a problem. So the Bible says he sent Naaman and came with his horses to meet Elisha. Somebody knows exactly where this is going. Empowerment, go the distance. You may feel that you yourself are captive, but when the Spirit of God rushes on the inside of you, God has sent that to us so that we will know that he's with us. Be not afraid. Be of good courage, for your God will deliver you. As families, we go on and see that not only does Elijah tells Naaman what to do, but Naaman was a little wroth with the instructions. That sounds like families of God. A little wroth, upset, not happy with what Elijah asked him to do. You know the story. The Bible says he didn't ask him to do something honorable. He told him to go and bathe. Go and wash in Jordan. And it was even deeper than that, families of God. He didn't go himself. Oh no, Elijah sent a messenger. So not only is Naaman expecting some tremendous demonstration, but the man of God doesn't even come and deliver the message himself. Some of us, don't be disappointed in the process, approach, the methodology that God uses to get you the message. Be willing to receive the message and the messenger. In verse 11, families of God, he had a way he wanted it to be done. Is that our problem today, families of God? Do we have a way we want it to be done? He said he should come out here and he should stand before me and that he should call on the name of the Lord as God and strike his hand over the place and recover the leper. But God's way is perfect. As we continue to read, families of God, we know that Naaman's servants came and spake with him and said in verse 13, if the prophet had bid thee to do some great thing, you would have done it. How much easier is it for you to go and wash in Jordan? And the Bible says that after he went, he followed the instructions, somebody. He dipped himself 7 times in Jordan, according to the saying of the man of God. And his flesh came again, like unto the flesh of a little child, and he was clean, in verse 14. Not only did he go, he followed instructions. As families of God today, to be empowered to do the extraordinary, we see we must fully embrace. And then after we embrace, we must receive the empowerment of the Holy Spirit, of God's breath, of God's will, God's way, complete and perfect according to his word. Somebody knows where I'm going. To be empowered is the fully perfected will of God working in our being, working in our life. God's perfected way, no changes, no revisions, no edits, just purely, solely God's word. Somebody today, hear this by the Spirit of God. God works by his Spirit. Families of God, we must embrace, we must be empowered, and then we must be equipped. According to St. Luke chapter 24, verses 45 through 49 in the Message Bible, he went on to open their understanding of the Word of God, showing them how to read their Bibles this way. He said, you can see now how it is written that the Messiah suffers, rises from the dead on the third day, and then a total life change through the forgiveness of sins is proclaimed in his name to all nations, starting from here, from Jerusalem. You're the first to hear and see it. You're the witnesses. What comes next is very important. I'm sending what my father promised to you. So stay here in the city until he arrives, until you are equipped with power from on high. Jesus has equipped us. He's equipped us with the Holy Spirit as he promised. Families of God, I'm of the heart today to share with you that this empowerment to do the extraordinary must be our mindset. It must be the place in which we settle. We must settle, put our stake in the ground and say, I've been empowered from on high. We must have this position so that we will not be discouraged by what we see, what we hear, and what we have experienced. We must understand that as the leaders of our family, as the champions of this age, we must have victory. Jesus Christ promised it to us, and we will have the victory when we are empowered with the Spirit of God to be a witness. Praise the Lord. Bishop, while the Spirit of God is still moving, will you please come and say a prayer for our families?
1: Let us pray. Lord God, your families today are stirring up the gift that you have given us, making much room for much power. Not our own might, but your might. Lord Jesus, we thank you for your amazing love has been poured out for us. at the cross and poured into us by the Holy Spirit. We want to taste and experience more of the depth and breadth and length and height of your amazing love. Help us to walk by faith. Help us to endure in suffering. Help us to fully embrace your Son, Jesus Christ, our Redeemer. So pour out your love in our hearts in increasing measure by the power of your Holy Spirit through Jesus Christ, our Lord. We stand on the word of God today. We are victorious. We bless your name now to him who is able to do exceedingly abundantly above all that we ask or think, according to the power that works in us. To him be glory in the church by Christ Jesus to all generations forever and ever. Someone say amen and amen.
0: Bless God, bless God. Thanks again for listening to Family Oneness, where we're sharing the word of God that encourages our hearts and connects us to the Lord. Bishop and I aspire to continually be a voice of one crying in the wilderness for our families, because we know from Genesis to Revelations, it's all about a bloodline, and that bloodline being the family of God. The Family Oneness Prayer Circle sends our best and love to you all. 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
11: This morning, we have a guest saxophonist with us this morning who is a son of a couple of our members. Sister Bobby Tillis is his mother, and he's played all over the world for all kinds of artists, and we're grateful to have him with us. He happens to be an HBCU graduate and from Virginia State, and we're grateful. He's a PK. And the Lord has just blessed him to be able to use his gift. And so I want you to join me in welcoming Brother Randy Ellis. Man, I'm so glad to have you. Blessings on you. Let the Lord use you.

0: Great is the Lord's faithfulness. Amen. Amen. God be praised. Is Sister Tillis here this morning? There she is. There they are. All right. Good to stand on up. Wave for your son. Amen. Thank you. God be praised. God be praised. The Lord has led us to share a series of messages that we continue with entitled B-Side Saints, where we are borrowing from the image of albums, of LPs that are making a resurgence so that Gen Zs and Gen As are being introduced to vinyl, as we used to call it. And on the A side, there would be the major hits, but then on the B side, there'd be some other cuts, as we call them. And they would very often surprise us, right, with wonderful songs that we just play over and over again. And in the Bible, there are some A-side saints, the ones that we know about and celebrate, but then there are also some B-side saints that are no less significant that can surprise you in light of their contribution and their impact. And so I want to continue, as we have already in this series of messages, focused on various individuals in the Bible that would appear on the B side. And I want to call your attention today to the book of Acts, the book of Acts. And I want to lift up two sections of scripture. One of the challenges with dealing with biographies is that depending on who the person is, their biography, their story may be captured in multiple places. And so we may not have time to go through every appearance of every person throughout their story, but we can glean enough from the places that we highlight that can help us to frame that individual's life, their contribution, and how it fits with ours as well. Acts chapter 4, and I want to read verse 36 and 37. And then we will flip over to Acts chapter 9 and read verse 26 and 27. The book of Acts chapter 4, verse 36 and verse 37. If somebody close to you doesn't have a Bible, I ask you to be kind and Christian enough to share yours with them virtually or in person as we read the Word of God. This is the way in which the New International Version translates the original Greek New Testament in Acts chapter 4, verse 36 and 37. Joseph, a Levite from Cyprus, whom the apostles called Barnabas, which means son of encouragement, sold a field he owned and brought the money and put it at the apostles' feet. Turn over to Acts chapter 9. Acts chapter 9, verse 26 and 27. Acts chapter 9, verse 26 and 27 read, when he came to Jerusalem, he tried to join the disciples, but they were all afraid of him, not believing that he really was a disciple. But Barnabas took him and brought him to the apostles. He told them how Saul, on his journey, had seen the Lord, and that the Lord had spoken to him, and how in Damascus he had preached fearlessly in the name of Jesus. Heaven and earth may pass away, but God's word will stand forever. You may be seated in the presence of the Lord. But Barnabas took him and brought him to the disciples, to the apostles. He told them how Saul on his journey had seen the Lord and that the Lord had spoken to him, and how in Damascus he had preached fearlessly in the name of the Lord. I want to ask you to pray with me and for me this morning as I've asked the Holy Ghost to anoint me afresh. You know, I still believe that when there is prayer in the congregation, there is more power in the pulpit for the proclamation and the teaching of God's holy word. Today, I want to focus our attention on Barnabas, the spiritual advocate. Barnabas, the spiritual advocate. Barnabas, the spiritual advocate. I want to ask you to keep your Bibles open and do your best not to go to sleep. I don't want you to accuse me of making anything up. Barnabas, the spiritual advocate. When the New Testament church is born in the book of Acts, the Apostle Peter preaches his initial sermon on the day of Pentecost, and thousands of souls are added to the church. The church would continue to grow, and by the time we reach chapter 4 of Acts, the Bible notes that all of the believers in verse 32 were in one heart and one mind, that no one claimed anything for themselves, that everyone shared everything that they had in common with one another, that they would gather together on a regular basis in order for them to fellowship, for them to break bread, and for them to worship the Lord Jesus Christ. And in the midst of their worship, they would very often worship God by sharing their goods so that other people might be blessed through the ministry. And in the midst of this example of giving and this note about their generosity, we are introduced to a fella whose name is Joseph. The word or the name Joseph means the Lord adds. The Lord adds. His name is Joseph, but we really don't know him in the Bible by his name, because his nickname becomes stronger than his birth name. I was going to visit a member a month ago in the hospital, and I asked for her by the name that we call her at church. And the person at the receptionist counter said, "We don't have such a person." And I said, "No, I know that she's here, and she's reported to be in room so-and-so." They said, "We don't have such a person here." So I called another member who was close to that member and said, "Hey, are you sure she's here at this hospital?" I said, "Yeah, she's there." I said, "Well, what's her real name? Because they're not acknowledging her presence." Said, "Oh, her real name is so-and-so." And when I gave the real name, they were able to pull her up, but I didn't know to ask for her by her birth name, because we always call her by a nickname, because the nickname is stronger than the birth name. When it comes to this fella Barnabas, most of us never knew, even to this very second, that his real name by birth was Joseph, which means the Lord adds. But because of his character and because of his conduct as a Christian gentleman and as a preacher of the gospel, he became known by the apostles and the early church as Barnabas, which is to be translated the son of encouragement. He was a Levite. He was a person who was not supposed to have any land, because when the children of Israel received their land in the Old Testament and moved into the promised land, the Levitical tribe did not get any land. They were dispersed throughout the other tribes, and the other tribes were responsible for taking care of the Levites, the priests. You with me so far? The Bible notes that this fellow by the name of Joseph, who would become known as Barnabas, was a Levite. And remember, a Levite was not supposed to have land of their own. That's important. I'll show it to you in just a moment. He's also from Cyprus. Cyprus is a Gentile region. This is significant because it is believed that he is a Jew. but he lives in a Gentile community. So he's a Jew who's a Levite who lives in a Gentile community. And yet, verse 37 in your Bible says that he sold a field that he owned and brought the money and put it at the apostles' feet. Yeah. Now, I know it's early in the morning, but you ought to be saying to yourself, wait a minute, you just told me, Pastor, that Levites weren't supposed to have any land. We don't know how he got the land. We don't know why he had the land. But what we know is that old Barnabas, Joseph, had land. He had a lot of land. He was balling and shot calling. He was doing well in life. And because of his commitment to Jesus Christ and because of his commitment to the work of the kingdom, he was willing to sell his field that he owned and take the proceeds from that sale, bring them to the apostles and place it at their feet. Yeah. You already ought to start scratching your head because they put it at the apostles' feet because the apostles were the ones who were doing the work of the ministry. And it was an act of worship for them to come and to bring the money and place it at the apostles' feet, not to worship the apostle, but as an act of worship to the Lord. Let me ask you some questions early on, and I know where I'm going. Just stay with me, and I'll lead you. When's the last time you made a profit and brought it to the Lord? Because Barnabas is so sold out for Jesus and the church that he decides that when he makes a profit, he's going to bring it and support the ministry. Not only that, but for all intents and purposes, the text reads in such a way, Deacon Young, as if he sold the field to bless the church. Not just he sold the field and decided he was going to give something to the church. No, he sold property to secure resources so that he could resource the church. That's advocacy. Advocacy is when you write a letter for, you speak up in support of, or in defense of someone or something else. He became a spiritual advocate, one who was willing to support a cause bigger than himself. And so the first thing that we learn about Barnabas that I want you to make sure that you take home with you is that Barnabas was an advocate for the church. He was an advocate for the church. Oh, I know this is not exciting to you this morning, and it's okay. I'll preach through it. He loved the Lord so much that he wanted whatever the Lord had blessed him with to bless the Lord's church so that the church could continue to spread the gospel and bless others also. Money can be used for spiritual purposes. And I know we live in an age and a day where people want to make everything about the preacher, and the preacher's stealing money, the preacher's taking money. I'm not going to support that preacher and that money going to the church. Oh, but when you've been changed in your heart, when you've been saved for real, and when you are committed to the work of the church of the Lord Jesus Christ, you will become an advocate, not just with your mouth, but also with your money. Mm-hmm. I like this kind of preaching early in the morning. Yeah. What about you? Are you an advocate for the Lord's church to the extent at which your money speaks louder than your mouth? Have you included the church in your will? Is the church a part of your estate so that when you pass, since you can't take it with you, that you want to make sure that the church's ministry continues to live on, and so you've allotted a certain portion to go to the church upon your demise. We've had people in our church that have put the church in their will, that have left property to the church because they were advocates for the church. That's a part of what it means to be a spiritual advocate. Not only that, but when's the last time there was a ministry need and you said, I'm going to give to that? Whether it was a backpack drive, whether it was the food pantry, whether it was sending needed items and articles to people in Africa or Haiti. When's the last time that your commitment to the Lord Jesus Christ caused you to become a spiritual advocate who manifested your advocacy through your money and your sowing of seed into the ministry? Because ministry can't continue without money. If it was true in the first century, you know it's true in the 21st century. And how is it? I'll just throw this in for free. This wasn't in my notes, but let me just throw it in for free while I'm here. How is it that we can spend money and give money to so many other causes and on so many other things, and yet it seems like the brakes get slammed on to even think about doing anything for the church? I know this is not everybody, but it's too many people that have this mindset and this challenge when it comes to showing their advocacy for the kingdom. Are you listening to me?
1: Yes, sir.
0: Yeah. And so he's a spiritual advocate for the church, but he's also a spiritual advocate for new converts. He's a spiritual advocate for new converts. Chapter 9 is where we're introduced to a fella by the name of Saul. Saul is a mean man. He's a military man. He is the most feared man in the region because he works for the Roman government and he has been given the authority to take letters of authority and say to any man, woman, boy, or girl, if you claim to follow Jesus Christ, then I have the authority to arrest you because of your profession of faith. Saul. One day he was on his way to arrest some Christians and he had an encounter with Jesus. He was on what's called the Damascus Road. It's right here in chapter 9. If your Bible is open and you're not going to sleep, I promise I'm not making anything up. He's on the Damascus Road. He's knocked off of his beast at high noon. He's blinded because the resplendent glory of Jesus Christ is brighter than the sun. He's knocked off his beast onto his back. He's blinded. He is saved. Jesus Christ comes into his heart and saves him, and he's filled with the Holy Ghost. He's blinded, and he goes to a fellow's house by the name of Ananias, and he goes and stays there for a minute, and then God sends this fellow by the name of Barnabas. Barnabas goes to him. Barnabas is already saved. Barnabas is already a part of the church. Barnabas is already sharing the gospel. Barnabas is already spreading the cheer of the Lord Jesus Christ. But he sees this fella as he's led by the Spirit by the name of Saul, who is preaching but is not accepted by the church because he's a recent convert. But more than that, he has a track record of treachery. Who would trust the conversion of such a man? It's like the worst person that you know who's done the most evil in the world all of a sudden trying to convince you that they're a Christian. You would look at them in all kinds of ways, wouldn't you? Because you would question the sincerity and the authenticity of their conversion. And yet Barnabas is led of God to go and take Saul. Here it is in your Bible, verse 26, chapter 9. When he came to Jerusalem, he tried to join the disciples, but they were all afraid of him, not believing that he really was a disciple. But Barnabas took him and brought him to the apostles. He told them how Saul on his journey had seen the Lord and that the Lord had spoken to him and how in Damascus he had preached fearlessly in the name of Jesus. Here is this new convert who has a past, who has a track record of evil. Not just bad stuff, evil, meanness. And yet Barnabas becomes a spiritual advocate for Saul so that Saul might be received and believed by the church. Barnabas was willing to advocate for the potential that was within Saul. When's the last time God saved somebody from a lifestyle that was horrible? And people around them, family, friends, even the church, looked at that individual with a side eye. And you allowed God to use you to become a spiritual advocate who stepped up and spoke up on behalf of that person. Might have been a former murderer, might have been a former gangbanger, might have been a former drug dealer, a drug user, might have been a prostitute, might have been a pimp. They might have been guilty of grand larceny. They may have been guilty of all kinds of heinous things, and yet they had a true, authentic spiritual experience of salvation, and God put you in their lives because you were to become their spiritual advocate. Who would bring them around you. Sometimes vice God will put you in the lives of people so that you can become their advocate, where you kind of vouch for them. You say, yo, that's my boy. I know how he used to be. That's my girl. I know how she used to be, but no, she really saved. The Lord has done a work in her life. The Lord has changed his heart, and now he's on fire for the Lord, and you ought to hear what he has to say. You ought to open up your arms and you ought to welcome him rather than making him a perpetual prisoner of his past. Maybe God is allowing you to hear this message today because God wants you to become more like Barnabas, and he wants you to become a spiritual advocate for somebody else who came to Christ with a checkered past. And the truth is that all of us come to Christ with a checkered past. All of us are exes. All of us are ex-offenders. All of us have sinned and fall short of the glory of God. And one of the challenges in the church is that very often once we get saved, we try to act like we didn't have a past, like we didn't have a before Christ. And we end up sometimes rejecting people because of where they're coming from rather than advocating for them in light of where God is taking them to. My father introduced me and our church to two books when I was a youngster that impacted my life forever. The first book was Pilgrim's Progress, the book that facilitated my salvation. The other book, you might remember, Deacon Robinson, was The Cross and the Switchblade. It's the story of this fella by the name of Nicky Cruz, a Puerto Rican brother who lived in New York. And Nicky Cruz was born the son of a witch doctor and a sorceress in Puerto Rico. He grew up initially in a home saturated with the occult practices that Nicky himself said his mother was filled often with demonic rage. One time she looked at him and said to her own son, I hate you. You are a son of the devil. He ran away at the age of 15 and ended up in New York City, where he would become the warlord for one of the most feared street gangs in Brooklyn, the Mau Maus. And he was a ferocious gang lord. He stabbed people. He killed people. He ordered the murders of people. On account of him, in his biography, Run, Baby, Run, he notes that the trajectory of his life led in only one direction, an early and violent death. In 1958, a young Assemblies of God pastor named David Wilkerson walked into the territory of the Mau Maus with nothing but a Bible. Hear me, church. He had seen their faces in a photograph in Life magazine and felt that God compelled him to go into their territory with the Bible. Wilkerson came to preach Jesus Christ's love. When he confronted Nicky Cruz, Nicky Cruz told him in far more colorful language than I can repeat from the pulpit that he was going to kill him. Wilkerson looked at him in the eye and he said, you could do that. You could cut me into 1,000 pieces and every piece would still tell you that Jesus loves you. He kept going into that community for whatever reason. Nicky Cruz didn't kill him, didn't cut him, didn't order a hit on him. He came back into the community of the Mau Maus and he shared the gospel again. Nothing but that Bible, no gun, no knife, no machete. He just walked in with the Bible because he saw some potential in Nicky Cruz and that community of Mau Maus. And over time, eventually, God would use that preacher, Wilkerson, and use that Bible to cause Nicky Cruz to open up his heart to the Lord Jesus Christ. And that former warlord, that former gang leader, lives today in his 80s. He's still alive doing conferences and crusades all over the world because he had somebody in his life that would be a spiritual advocate. And once he got saved, he was able to see doors open for him because somebody like a Barnabas, like a you, like a me, was put in his life to help him to move into ministry and impact in the world. Church, David Wilkerson did not allow Nicky Cruz's lifestyle to prevent him from sharing the gospel. Nor did it stop him from opening up doors for Nicky Cruz. Once he came to Christ through the gospel, he didn't hold his past against him. Can I say something to somebody? There may be somebody in your life right now that you need to let their past go because God already has. And you need to become a spiritual advocate who speaks up for them, supports them, who sees their spiritual potential. And if the streets can fight and advocate for people's spiritual potential, why can't the church? What do you mean, Pastor? There are drug dealers and there are gang members that somehow have enough spiritual discernment to see a man or a woman in their teens try to get into the game. Only for that gang leader or for that drug dealer to say, no, you don't belong here. You need to go on home. Get up out of here. This ain't no place for you. If a drug dealer or a gang leader has enough spirituality to advocate for the spiritual potential of somebody, how can the church be so mean-spirited that we reject people just because we know a little bit about their past? All right, I move on. God wants you to pay more attention to the people that are in your life who have some blights on their record. that have a past who are coming out of a lifestyle. I know it's challenging, but you got to be careful about looking down your spiritual snobby nose at other people because of where they're coming from. If they come into church and they barely dress, thank God they at church. If they come into church and they are still drunk, thank God they made it to church. If they come into church and you can tell they're high, they smell like they're high, they look like they're high, thank God they came to church. And God knows if you saw them at the club last night, which means that you were there, you ought to thank God that they... You ought to thank God that they made it to church. And you ought to become a spiritual advocate. I know this is a simple message today. I'm almost done. Barnabas becomes a spiritual advocate for others where he pleads for Saul. I throw this in and I move to the final movement of this message. Can you imagine if he had not advocated for Saul? Okay, maybe you don't remember who Saul is. Saul is the one that we commonly know now as Paul, the apostle. You don't know what God may have in the future of somebody. I thank God that somebody saw something in me as a boy. I thank God for it. I didn't see it in myself. But I thank God that there were people that God placed in my path that saw something in me and on me that I didn't see in myself. We never would have had the first and second and third missionary journeys of the Apostle Paul. And some say that there may have been a fourth and a fifth journey. We never would have had the 13 books that are attributed to the Apostle Paul, who is responsible for writing, attributively at least, the majority of the epistles in the New Testament. We wouldn't have much of the theology that we have today in our Christian faith and the books that we have in our Bible if it weren't for the Apostle Paul. But we might not have had the Apostle Paul as we know him if we didn't have a Barnabas. That's the B-side. Those people that are behind the scenes that God uses to help people get to the A-side. Got to be an advocate. But then finally, and I don't have time to deal with it all, but finally, Barnabas was not only an advocate for the church and an advocate for a new convert, but he was an advocate for the misunderstood. For the misunderstood. You'll come across in the New Testament a fella by the name of John Mark. John Mark would join Paul and Barnabas on Paul's first missionary journey. But somewhere along the way, something happened, the details of which the Bible does not give us explicitly. But somewhere along the way, John Mark couldn't continue the journey. The Apostle Paul got frustrated with John Mark, and he says to Barnabas, he can't go with us. But because Barnabas saw something in John Mark and they were related, Barnabas said, I'll take John Mark with me. You take Saul, not Saul, but you take Timothy and Silas with you. And so they parted ways. Later on, when Paul was getting ready to die, he asked for John Mark. Send John Mark. Reverend Bell preached a sermon when I was a boy. I'll never forget. Send John Mark. Where Paul looked at his life at the end and said, John Mark was a youngster when I started out.

0: scripture, John Mark would end up, though misunderstood by Paul, as being the one who would write the Gospel of Mark.
1: Yes, sir.
0: His relationship with the Apostle Peter and Barnabas was so close that Barnabas' advocacy of him allowed him to also be in the company of the Apostle Peter. Peter communicated to him everything that Peter experienced with Jesus while Jesus was in the earth. And Mark, John Mark, the one for whom Barnabas advocated, though misunderstood, would become one of the writers of the gospel in the Bible. Are y'all getting what I'm trying to put down? I'm doing the best I can. What I'm trying to say to you is that we wouldn't have John Mark writing the gospel and helping Paul at the end of his ministry if it weren't for a Barnabas that was willing to advocate for John Mark when John Mark was misunderstood. He just young. Be patient with him. She's just immature right now. Be patient with her. Those are the kinds of remarks that you ought to be saying about somebody. And I believe that there's some young person in somebody's life today that's been misunderstood because of their immaturity. And God wants somebody like you to be a Barnabas that will advocate for them in spite of them being misunderstood due to their immaturity. So think about it for a moment, and I'm done. I'm going to wrap this thing on up. Who is in your life that's misunderstood, but who God has his hand on, and you know it? Maybe God wants you to advocate for them. They're rejected. They feel dejected. They're just immature. They're not where they're going. But they got spiritual potential. That's spiritual advocacy. Where you see God's hand on their lives in spite of where they are now. Thank you, Jesus. Yeah. There's somebody that God wants you to advocate for who is misunderstood because they might become the next Mark.
1: Yes, sir.
0: They might become the next Paul. Are you listening to me?
1: Yes.
0: And there are all kinds of advocates that we've known in history that speak up for other people, and you need to become one of them.
1: Yeah.
0: Yeah. Civil rights, Frederick Douglass.
1: Yeah.
0: Harriet Tubman, Sojourner Truth, Martin King, Malcolm X, W.B. Du Bois, the list could go on and on. People that were willing to advocate fiercely for other people. Women's rights, Susan B. Anthony, Elizabeth Cady Stanton, we could just go on down the list. Children's rights, Marion Wright Edelman, we could go on down the list. Abolition, William Wilberforce, we could go on down the list with human rights, Mahatma Gandhi. Nelson Mandela, Desmond Tutu, we could just go on down the list. Labor and economic justice, Mother Jones, indigenous rights, Sitting Bull, disability rights, Helen Keller, we could go all the way down the list. But let me tell you why you and I ought to really be advocates for anybody that we can. Because we are the direct beneficiaries of the ultimate advocate. With all of our flaws, remember, the Bible says all have sinned in the past and come short in the present perpetually of the glory of God. That's why John writes in 1 John chapter 2, verse 1 and 2, he says, brothers and sisters, listen, I don't want you to sin. But if you sin, I need you to know that we have an advocate with the Father, Jesus Christ, the righteous, who has become the propitiation for our sins. See, y'all don't know when to shout. Y'all don't know when to shout.

0: Jesus Christ becomes for us the ultimate advocate. Yeah. When you understand what Jesus has done for you, let me tell you, in case you don't know, I promise I'll let it go, but I'm gonna fool around and get happy here, because when I think about it, I get excited all by myself. Jesus Christ went to the cross as an advocate for you and for me. Now remember, he did not sin. Paul puts it this way: God made him who knew no sin to become sin for us, that we might become the righteousness of God in Christ Jesus. He goes to the cross to advocate for us, for every sin that we have committed, that we are committing, that we will commit. And he pleads to the Father and says, Father, don't give them what they rightly deserve, for the wages of sin is death, but the gift of God is eternal life through Jesus Christ our Lord. He advocates for us. He didn't just advocate on the cross. He advocated when he was buried, because the Bible says he descended into hell and he ran a revival in hell, and he led captivity captive so that we would not have to go to hell. And there's something else. When he rose on the third day morning, after 40 days, the Bible says that he ascended to the right hand of the Father, where he lives to make intercession for us. Every time we mess up, but then we fess up, he advocates for us and says, Father, I've already paid the price. Forgive them. And if he has advocated for you, you should advocate for somebody else. And this message was intended for you to become a spiritual advocate like Barnabas for the church, for some new convert, for some misunderstood person, because we were all but done for apart from the advocacy of the Lord Jesus Christ. Let's pray together. Heavenly Father, thank you for Barnabas, that his commitment to Christ and the church were demonstrated by his willingness to give and sacrifice. Thank you for Barnabas, who saw spiritual potential in Saul in spite of his past. And thank you that he was willing to intercede on Saul's behalf with the church and with the apostles, that he, oh God, might become Paul the apostle, whom we would know and celebrate as a writer of the word of God, as a leader of a major global missions movement. Thank you that Barnabas was willing to advocate for someone misunderstood. God, we know what that's like, to be misunderstood. And so help us to be empathetic towards somebody else, so that we might, oh God, advocate for those who cannot advocate for themselves as adequately as we may. And I pray that we would do it with the ultimate inspiration, pointing beyond Barnabas to the bread of life, Jesus Christ, who has advocated for us. I pray that our commitment to being a spiritual advocate, to looking at people through spiritual eyes, would be such that it can transform not only an individual's life, but the entire world. Now, God, we've been reminded that Jesus Christ has advocated for us, but we must be receptive to his advocacy. And so I pray that if there's a man, woman, boy, or girl under the sound of my voice who does not have a personal relationship with you through Jesus Christ, that they would open up their hearts now to believe and to confess, that they might be saved. And I pray that if there is a person under the sound of my voice who is saved but doesn't have a church home, and maybe church hurt has gotten the best of them, maybe being misunderstood has gotten the best of them. Maybe other people have not allowed them to move beyond their past and they've been living with ungodly guilt. I pray that you would free them now, that they, oh God, might advance in your grace, and that they, oh God, might grow in your wisdom, and that they, oh God, might mature in community. We honor you and we thank you for this time, and we pray in Jesus' name that you, oh God, would honor it by causing men and women, boys and girls, to make decisions today that are led by your Spirit. It's in Jesus' name that we pray, and everybody says amen.
1: 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Remember, parents or guardians must sign their child in and out each day. 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Attention, class of 2026. 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Then on Sunday, July 5th, we will celebrate your phenomenal accomplishments. Did you know that our church's website features a place for community events? It's called In the Community and showcases non-Mount Calvary events that have been submitted for inclusion. Currently, it features a father-daughter and mother-son sneaker ball hosted by Solano Valley Alumni Chapter of Delta Sigma Theta Sorority Incorporated and Theta Pi, an unincorporated chapter of Omega Psi Phi Fraternity Incorporated. The event takes place on Saturday, June 27, 2026 from 4 p.m. to 7 p.m. at the Rodriguez High School Gymnasium. 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If you are interested in learning more about serving in any capacity, please contact Sister Haley Lusk by email at youth@mcbcfs.org or call the church office at 707-425-1849. It's church anniversary season. Join us as we begin the celebration of our 63rd church anniversary with a two-night pre-church anniversary revival featuring Dr. Frederick D. Haynes III from Friendship West Baptist Church in Dallas, Texas on Monday and Tuesday, July 15th and 16th at 7 o'clock p.m. nightly, both in person and online at www.mcbcfs.org, Facebook, or YouTube. 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
10: Good afternoon to you, my sisters and brothers in Christ, to our friends and our regular listeners. And if you're with us for the first time, we are so grateful to have your presence with us. And today, along with myself, we have Dr. Webster, who is the pastor of Bethany Missionary Baptist Church in the city of Oakland. And we are going to start off with a word of prayer, then we'll give you our topic for this evening, and hopefully you will be blessed with our discussion. Dr. Webster, would you lead us in a word of prayer, please?
11: Good and gracious God, thank you for this another moment, another opportunity to share with one another, to lift up your holy and righteous name, to be in full memory and cognizance of what you do for us and how you do it to keep us. Now, Lord, help us to exchange and share in such a way that somebody else might be blessed and someone else might be encouraged. This is our prayer in Jesus' name. Amen.
10: Amen. Amen. So again, I say grace and peace to you, sisters and brothers, in the mighty name of our Lord and Savior Jesus Christ. And we are so grateful that you've tuned in today, because we're stepping into a conversation that is tender, is powerful, and it's most of all deeply biblical. Today, we're talking about Black fathering and the emotional and spiritual weight of Black fatherhood. And it's a calling. Black fathering is a calling that reflects the very heart of God, sisters and brothers, from Genesis all the way through Revelations. To you, in the mighty name of our God, we see that the scriptures show us the weight and the beauty of fatherhood. Right there in Genesis, the 18th chapter, around the 19th verse, God says to Abraham, I have chosen him that he will direct his children and his household after him. And that in itself is legacy. That's giving fatherhood a purpose. And that divine calling rests on fathers, not just in yesterday, but as well and even more so today. We know that in the Black community, that calling has come with both incredible challenges and some incredible strength as well. We have some very strong brothers and fathers of fathering our children. But yet through it all, God has raised up fathers who love, fathers who lead, fathers who protect and pray for their family, for their children. And with all the hurdles and storms and trials of life that they have to go through, that we have to go through, we continue to persevere with the resilience, with the faith that echoes from Psalm 46 and 1 that says, God is our refuge and strength and still a very present help in trouble. So yes, many Black fathers are breaking generational cycle. They're building up godly foundations, and they're not standing on that sinking sand, but they're standing in the gap on the solid rock, and they're standing there with courage. And that's what we want to do today, encourage our fathers, our young, elder, our uncles, men who stand in that gap to touch a young child, male, female, to help them grow and glow in the word and the will of God. So while others are seeking healing, and many are still seeking restoration, and many daily are seeking a fresh start in life through God, and God sees this. We know that in Psalm 147 and 3, the word reminds us he heals the brokenhearted and that he binds up their wounds. And so we hold these promises of Malachi 4 and 6, where he says he will turn the hearts of the fathers to the children, and the hearts of the children to their fathers. And that's not just a verse in the Bible. It's a movement of God, and it's a movement that's happening right now. So today, we honor our fathers. We honor the journey that we continue to press on, forgetting what's behind us, and we press on toward the mark. We celebrate the victories, all the victories that we have overcome. And while Jesse Jackson may be gone, but we still are keeping hope alive. And that hope that we're keeping alive, Dr. Webster, let me give you this illustration of the race that's set before us that I just talked about. But oftentimes, as Black fathers, we are not starting at the same starting line as others. We've been told and instructed, no, you have to start 10, 15, 20 yards back. And when I say that, that's because when we have to start in a different place, we have to come through the policing. Some have to come through incarceration. Some have to make their way through the court systems, being the last hired still and not equal employment. And all these things have an impact on the race that our Black fathers try to run and are called to run for our children, for our Black family, that we too can have the victory and give God the glory. Dr. Webster, your opening comments upon that which I've just shared.
11: I'm most struck initially, Dr. Pierre, and thank you for having me on to share with your audience. But the notion of breaking cycles, I don't want to underestimate what men are doing today as fathers in breaking cycles about which they had no hand in the making. I'm going through a book that I think a number of people would benefit from. And by the way, in the summer, we'll do a workshop called Hallelujah Workshop at Xavier University in New Orleans. But I'm using one of the resources by Dr. Joy DeGruy. It's called Post-Traumatic Slave Syndrome. And the notion of, healing and breaking those cycles. That's something Black men are even doing without even knowing how they got there. They may not know that their forebearers were herded as livestock and bred in the same way and had their minds twisted to see that that was their worth and value as in terms of stock. But what we don't get is the other part of the story where they would risk capture, they would risk a physical danger, having themselves mutilated and seriously hurt if they had been captured as they tried to see their family from one plantation to another, going across fields and in under the cover of night, upon the threat of capture and being killed. That's deeply ingrained as deeply as the trauma is. Those heroic actions and I commend you and salute you for noting that the cycles are being broken because Black men are consciously and deliberately choosing to be protectors, not just progenitors. They're choosing deliberately to be workers and not just someone who whiles around or lays around. They're choosing deliberately to sacrifice for their children. Let me give this quick thing. I'll never forget my father, Claude Webster, when he would come home from work. My mother would have food ready for him. He would not eat in many instances until he told my mother, feed those kids first.
10: Mm.
11: I've never forgotten that. Never. And I want to make sure that not only do I pass that on, but the others do. So again, I commend you for the notion of breaking cycles.
10: You know, you partly answered the question that I was going to ask you when you mentioned about our fathers being protectors, and that protectors come at the cost of sacrifice. And our fathers are willing to make that sacrifice, as you mentioned about your father sacrificing to make sure that his children are fed first. And so sacrifice is not a negative. It's a positive for Black fathers.
11: Yes. And even the work itself, the etymology of the word suggests that it is a noble act. And then there's a delicate balance because there's only so much you can sacrifice or give of yourself and still be available to have enough to continue the struggle.
10: Yes.
11: Just can't give it all up unless the circumstance requires that. And then, of course, that circumstance is embodied in the scripture. Greater love has no one than this, that they would lay down their life for a friend. So no less noble would it be for a father to put it all on the line for his family.
10: You know, I shared just this past Sunday in the opening of my sermon, because you mentioned about how you never forgot that which your father said when you was just a young child. And I shared in the opening of my sermon how my first day of first grade, 6 years old, kindergarten behind me, I'm about to go out there now and to be tested and to have quizzes and having to come home with the report card. But just that before I went out the door, my father said to me, if you ever fail a grade, if you ever fail a class, don't come home. And that locked into me because, you know, we didn't question our parents and things like that.
11: Right.
10: They said something, you know, you just did what they said. So it just didn't hit me in the first grade, but it was something that I went through grade school, junior high school, high school, college with that foundation, the bottom of my foundation, that don't come home with anything less than a C. So that was my education motivation, that which my father said. He planted that in me. And just as our Heavenly Father sent his word to steer and guide us through the valleys of life, particularly as fathers we're talking about today, to help us go through. And as we go through these valleys, thank God that we don't go through them alone. So we also want to encourage our fathers today who walk with God.
11: Yes, and even though our modern day fathers, many of them might not be able to engage with their offspring in ways that the children think are significant. And even though I really give my mother credit for a lot of my inspiration in terms of certain parts of my education, it was my father who sat us down in the living room after whatever day of work it was he had and went through times tables. That may be rote learning to some, and that may be inconsequential. But for kids who didn't have calculators or slide rules, to be able to know how to count, add, subtract, multiply, and divide, and to have that instruction come from my father, that again is a memory that will always stay with me.
10: So transforming that into modern day, where you mentioned about the technology, the Alexa, what's this times that, and get the answers right away or go into the computer, etc. What things should a father still be able to sit down and talk to their children about that's going to lock into their spirit, into their mind, into their goals and motivation as they grow and go forth in life?
11: Yeah, I think it's a methodology that all parents and elders can use on their children. And that is, if they do not have either the background bandwidth or basic experience to deal with it, they can turn their children who are supposed to be learners, turn the children into teachers. And that is, all right, you say this is calculus. Well, show me what you understand. Well, I don't have time. Yes, you do. Explain. And if we tell our kids and show them or remind them that many of us only learned to master our crafts when we became teachers ourselves, that then gives them a sense of esteem, of value, but it gives them a real life practical skill at being able to communicate knowledge. Oh, you wouldn't understand it. I know that my father, with a third grade education, that's as far as he got, he could understand things that some people today would just be scratching their head. But when you ask us as children, I'm going back and then jumping forward, to explain it, then they figure out, wait a minute, now, how much of this do I really know? And how can I share this? That shows engagement, that shows interest, and it shows confidence in the young person to be able to communicate and to, to educate.
10: So again, I asked you in regard to what you just shared, because you mentioned about the father being engaged and the father taking the time to go over these things with their children. And statistics state that African-American, Black fathers spend more time with their children, quality time with their children, than Caucasians, than Hispanics. We spend that quality time. And, you know, there's a park right next door to me, and I see fathers over there oftentimes with their children. But I see these parents that they're not engaged in the play so much with their children. Oftentimes they're on their cell phone with while their children are engaging in play. The time that you spent just can't be your presence, but the engaging with your children have to be spending time with them, talking with them, playing with them, and learning of their mind and seeing where they're at and where you need to invest and make sacrifice that they can continue to grow in a positive way.
11: And I think you hit on something very, very important, and I don't want us to navigate past it too quickly, and that is presence, with what it takes to feed, clothe, shelter, house, maybe educate, transport a family today. Many fathers have to sacrifice home time to make ends meet, as it were, whether they're partnering with their spouse or whoever else there is. But the key piece that you pointed out is the ministry of presence. Some of the new fathers need to be reminded that just showing up can make all the difference in the world. Once they put down a pattern of being present and showing up, it's then when they can move into the realm that you also highlighted, and that is engagement. It doesn't matter if you know everything about it, but just add a girl, add a boy, may mean all the world to that child.
10: You know, this past weekend, my son took his three children, and then he also picked up his wife's brother's four kids because his wife's brother is not around. And he took those seven of them up to Clear Lake. And then he came back and had to, after dropping them, had to go straight on into work. And so I know that he was very tired from spending that time with, you know, those children swimming and playing. And they say they played football, basketball, and went swimming and barbecuing, et cetera. But he made that sacrifice, you know, for the benefit of engaging and letting them see that Black male role, giving positive time to children. And that's what we have to do, be sometimes even beyond our own, those that have not a father in the home or in their lives. We have to sometimes also be willing to engage with them and pull them along, that they too can grow in a positive way and see positive males or men in their lives.
11: Well, that's a great segue. I don't know whether I've ever shared this with you or your audience before. I probably have, but I'll always cherish a letter. We had four sons. The one of my sons wrote to me, and I'll say three things quickly. Number one, our children should be able to see us pray. They ought to be able to see us worship, and they ought to be able to see us demonstrate the agape love of God. But beyond that, one of my sons wrote a letter thanking me. He was apparently more observant than I knew for being what he called, you know, a solid father. But here was the kicker. He also thanked me for keeping him and his brothers, in a congregation and among other examples of solid, upright, principled Black men. Knowing that giving me credit from what I did, but knowing that they needed to see more examples, to your point, of what Black men, what responsible Black men look like. And that means fathers, we've got to take them and realize we can't do it all ourselves. Yes. And we're not sloughing off on somebody else, but it decentralizes our own ego to be able to say, that's a good man. What he did for his family was great, you know, and give somebody else credit and allow them to say, oh, wow, Dad, your law is ruling this house, but at least you acknowledge that it is not the only way to do things effectively, to do things justly, and to do things compassionately.
10: Let's dig a little deeper, Dr. Webster. That which I have said at church, and I probably said on the pastor's forum before as well, that I believe one of the biggest mistakes or failures that a parent, so not just a father, but a mother as well, the biggest failures or mistakes that they can make, in my opinion, is that when we fail to introduce our children to their heavenly father, when a child grows up and never even learned anything about Jesus Christ, about God's word, about God's teaching, who God is. And I'll give you an example. I have a nephew that had a T-shirt on, and on the T-shirt, it said John 3:16 across it. Mm-hmm. And one of his friends said unto him, now he's a young, my nephew's young adult at this time, at that time. And one of his friends kept staring at his T-shirt, and he said, what, one of your friends named John died on March the 16th? Had no idea of what that scripture was. And that just said something about the importance. And so one of the biggest mistakes. So again, we applaud those fathers who take the time to introduce their children to their Heavenly Father, because it helps then with the character that you are shaping within your child.
11: Yeah, that is a wonderful example. And I think one that goes along with that is, and this is not easy, learning that there is a certain way that we can be vulnerable as a father with our children, and that we redefine, or no, let's say, put it this way, we biblically define and spiritually define manhood and fatherhood in contradistinction to the way the world is doing it. They have to see that. They have to hear that from us. And if we want our male children to grow up in to be responsible, respectful fathers and husbands, then we've got to demonstrate that not only to our other family members, but to our spouse.
10: Yes.
11: So that we can break, again, I'm going back to your very profound statement of breaking cycles. We have perpetuated, and we need to repent of this. As males, we have perpetuated cycles of toxicity, because we have adopted the ethic of the street and how to be tough. And don't get me wrong, you do have to be able to navigate in this world and not become a casualty. Survive that, but we pick up the worst habits and pass them on, unfortunately, to our children, and unfortunately, not just our boys, but our girls too. And then they begin to look for those negative patterns in the males and the relationships they establish, and don't think that they deserve anything different or better.
10: Absolutely. And it's not so much what we say, but I know that young boys and girls as well, I'm sure, that they are learning from watching, observing, and hearing how we carry ourselves as men, as fathers, and the things that we say. My grandson riding in the car with me one day as I'm taking him to school, as his father drops him off to me every day. And he says to me one morning, he says, "Papa, when I grow up, do I have to curse?"
11: Wow.
10: So I'm saying to myself, well, where did he get that from?
11: Yeah.
10: You know, so he's learning and trying to shape his mind and life upon how he have to act and be and talk when he becomes an adult. But that comes from observing others. So children will observe. They may not say something to you at that time, but they're going to turn around and ask someone else, or take it into their own spirit of how they must act if they're going to grow to be who we are.
11: I think that is so clear. And you can't teach what you don't know, and you can't lead where you don't go. So as examples and models, if we don't have it ourselves, how can we expect our children to get it? But the other thing that I commend our fathers for, again, I'm sorry, I had to go back to my dad. He taught us the rudiments of critical thinking and analysis. And again, I may have shared this before. Other audiences have definitely heard this. But we, and I'll say this so that some Baptist folk can relate to this. This was back in the days when there might have been BTU or BYPU or Baptist Youth Fellowship or the Union or other denominations having an evening youth activity. But as things changed in the era that we were, that kind of went by the wayside in the church. And we ended up finding ourselves at home at that, what, maybe 6 o'clock hour on Sunday, between 4 and 6 o'clock. Certainly at 7, if I'm not mistaken, Lassie came on. With Lassie and Timmy, and we were glued to the set. And Lassie, though carrying a female name, was generally a male dog, but anyway, Lassie was a protector and get into all kinds of situations. And we were all watched. This was a family activity. My father might not have cared anything about Lassie, but he watched that with us. And so there was a cougar, a mountain lion. There was a bear. There was a this and that. And Lassie would come up and do this and do that. And say, no, Lassie, don't go down there. You're gonna get killed, Lassie. And I'll never get my dad would sit back and say, oh, don't worry about Lassie. No, it's gonna get no. Lassie will be all right because Lassie's got to come back next week.
10: Mm.
11: And there, my father took the notion of serialization of television program to teach us an example that no, and he said that more than once, but it finally sunk into us. No matter how dire the situation was, the script writers had already decided how that was going to come out. And then mm-hmm. that helped us to analyze situations that they may not turn out the way it seems upon first examination. You have to really understand the context.
10: All right. Well, absolutely. So that being said, we're going to take a break, but let me put a little summation upon what you just said, because as we go through valleys of life as fathers, you know, we don't just stay in the middle of the valley, but we're going to come to the light of the end of each valley, because there's another valley waiting again and again. There's another lion, a tiger, a wolf out there waiting. But as we get through these valleys, we keep on going through with God and praising the Lord, because he assured us that he will not leave us in the middle thereof, but he will get us through. We'll be right back after this break.
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12: 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Our organization will provide you with the tools to get better outcomes in health. 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
9: 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And now, here's your host, Dr. Harold L. Pierre.
10: Welcome back again to the Pastor's Forum. This is Dr. Harold Pierre, pastor of the Pilgrim Community Church in the city of San Francisco. And we're blessed again to have with us Dr. Webster, pastor of Beth Eden Missionary Baptist Church in the city of Oakland. And about 3 miles from your location there, I kind of guess, there's the Oakland jailhouse there, Dr. Webster.
11: Yes. And
10: on one day, I don't know if it was a holiday or Father's Day, whatever it was, but I went to visit a young man that was in prison. And as I sat there waiting for them to let me in to meet with him, there was a lot of young sisters. And the young sisters had their children with them, these small children of 5, 6, 3, 4 years old, that were running around playing, also waiting to go in. And so, but these young sisters was bringing their children to see and meet with their fathers. I know we're trying to talk about the positive side of father, sure, but then at the same time, we have to deal with the reality of a lot of our young Black men that are going and locked up in the system. And when they come out of that system, they have to deal with the court system and the probation system. And that tries to tear them down in spirit and in hope and in faith. And so these type of things that we want to encourage our brothers as well as our sisters who support our brothers. When I say support, I'm speaking of not financially, I'm speaking of supporting them by encouraging them and not judging them and helping them the best way that you can, that they can continue to be a father to their children and a leader of their family. So that day I would never forget, because it was something for me to see and to realize. And as I sat there praying, Lord, have mercy upon the father that's behind the wall and his children and the mother of his children that's on the other side of the wall.
11: I was privileged at Howard University. And not long ago, we did the homegoing service for Reverend Dr. Robert McKnight. And I did not know that one of his former colleagues was a faculty person at Howard when I was a student, Dr. James Savage. And I participated. That was one of my campus jobs somebody got for me. And I was an interviewer, and I'm still indebted to him for what he did. It was called Parental Imprisonment Child Socialization Project. Again, another thing I have not ever forgotten. And that was, we conducted interviews in the field with families of those that were incarcerated. And some of the data points that we should be aware of is that when the father, if the elder or whoever gets incarcerated, unless there is something that interrupts that cycle, again, back to your original piece, then the child is likely to also at one point be incarcerated. But more keenly to your example is that if a father, I don't mean just going to jail, I mean going to prison, sentenced and serving out a sentence in prison. When a father is in prison, the whole family is in prison. Mm. That's what you saw. And that's what I learned in that experience. And a lot of brothers figure, well, I'm going to do this and I can do the time. And they don't take into consideration that if you are incarcerated, so is your family.
10: Yes.
11: And that you then subject them to whatever that is. And that's to your point of not all the good things that we don't think about. Those things about what is the impact on my family? You know, even if you're trying to feed your family, you know, what happens if you're taken away? And let's say there's love, or let's say there's at least responsibility. Well, you now lost the ability to fend for your family. Yeah. And they are relegated to finding some way to come to see you. Now, if you're in jail, it's generally a little easier to get there. But when one is imprisoned, that's normally that's a different charge. It's a sentence. And it's in a facility that's somewhere removed.
10: Far away.
11: And it's much, much harder. And those children don't get a chance. And then some of the brothers say, no, I don't bring them anymore. I don't want them to see me this way. And so then they deprive that child of even that presence. So,
10: you know,
11: go ahead.
10: No, go ahead.
11: So I think to your point about telling the whole story, when we as pastors go and visit those who are incarcerated and we see the children, that they're the collateral damage. Mm. Mm.
10: And in that same way, Dr. Webster, it's the damage, the collateral damage that even just one bullet.
11: Yeah.
10: Can do to a multitude of lives.
11: Yes.
10: So that one bullet did not just take the life of that one person that it hit, but it also hit that the one that shot that bullet. He's going to jail. His family now have to miss him. His children miss him. And then the same thing on the other side. So on both sides,
11: victim,
10: a multitude of lives that are hit hard. And knocked down into sorrow and sadness and other cost absence of the presence of a father, of a brother, of a child, by that one little bullet.
11: Yes. Yes. You're so right. And another tragedy is when that happens, that doesn't just happen to our rebellious people, young people and boys. Or men. That happens to church folk as well.
10: Come on now.
11: And then that intensifies the tragedy, you know, because then then it puts pressure on that family who is trying to stay in communion with God and the people that know them best. When they know that part of their story, that puts an additional strain. And unfortunately, Doc, sometimes it's too hard to bear for some.
10: But, you know, what I hear you saying is that it's not always a bullet shot out of a gun, but sometimes you can shoot some bullets out of your mouth.
11: Well, if we're talking about church, that's on the regular.
10: Yes. And so we really got to keep our tongue off the trigger.
11: Yeah.
10: Of the way that we say things sometimes. As my wife would often always say, it's not what you say, it's how you say it. Sometimes the way you say something can destroy the family as well, can mess up your children, can mess up, lead to divorce, you know, these type of arguments and things. So, you know, we don't want to dwell on the negative. We want to get back to the positive because we got some good brothers out there doing some powerful things.
11: That's right. But I do want to say my wife taught me something that is an addendum to that piece. It's not what you say, but it's how you make me feel when you say it.
10: Mm.
11: And that may not, again, be intended. But unless we examine not only what we say and how we say, yes, but the recipient, to your other point about the other family, how do we make people feel when we say certain things?
10: Absolutely. So back to bringing this around the corner now to the church, because that's who we represent, not just the church, but we represent God, and we are called to go forth and to bring those that are a little bit of distance closer to the cross where we both first saw the light.
11: Yes.
10: So that they can see light even in this dark world. A light, even when there's a racism and there's still segregation and covert actions that are taken, where the news is still defining the negative side and not lifting up the positive of our brothers and sisters. So let's get back to that as we encourage our brothers and thank them. And as we move towards and get closer to Father's Day, we don't want to wait till Father's Day. We just want to remind you of who you are, that you are somebody, and that you are a child of the living King. And God has given you a call to go forth and reproduce and produce the fruits, not only of the Spirit in your character, but to produce the children that shall grow and glow and come to know our Heavenly Father, which are in heaven.
11: And I want to shout out foster fathers or quote unquote stepfathers or surrogate fathers, because I'm thinking about Jesus. Joseph knows what he did and didn't do. But Joseph chose to be that earthly male parental figure for our Lord and Savior Jesus Christ, to instruct him, to love him. I mean, the parable of what we call the prodigal son is really the parable of a father's love. Yeah. And so a surrogate father, a natural father, a foster father, an adoptive father, a biological father, I think we need to commend them. The fathers who are raising children that are not their own, yet with compassion and consistency, we commend them. And then the fathers who love their own, and yet they have other struggles that they have to deal with. It's not an easy road to hoe.
10: You know, you just make that sacrifice to help them along their way.
11: Yeah, you're so right.
10: Dr. Webster, let me put you in your pulpit. Let me put you with a special service for young Black fathers in all your pews. They're going to fill up the pews on this day. And there you are standing before them, and they want to hear what message would you

0: But the other thing is to love them in such a, my encouragement was to provoke those folk who see themselves as sons and daughters as being capable and qualified to do good works and to not become weary in well-doing. So, I mean, today, if we abracadabra and we both were in front of vast arrays of folk who are and standing there as fathers, sometimes our children get tired and weary, even with the best training, and they see how it is in the world. And my admonition, my encouragement rather, would be as it would be to anyone else, don't become weary in well-doing. And if I drove it home, I would take the spiritual. Walk together, children. Don't you get weary. Sing together, play together, pray together, work together, children. Don't you get weary. There's a great camp meeting in the promised land.
1: Yes, because no man, no father is an island. It still does take a village to raise a child.
0: Yes.
1: And so we've got to reach out and touch and touch at an early age. My granddaughter gave me a thank you this morning, and that thank you was because when I go to the bank, I let her fill out a deposit slip, or I let her go to the counter and transact. I might be standing over a shoulder,
0: Yeah.
1: back the business. And when I have a bill to pay, if I'm going to write out a check, I let her write that check out. And so she's learning these things. You don't just wait till they get out there in the world and
0: Right.
1: see, and they never have done these things. And so she expressed, she said, "Papa, I appreciate that you let me do these things." And so she knows when the time comes, she has an idea of things that have to be paid and how to pay them, or how to take care of business. And so trust in not only in the Lord, but invest some into your children. And that other child that's not your child as well, to help them grow and to know before they're cast out into that world, and then they find themselves standing on sinking sand because they don't know how to walk on water and by faith and with their
0: Yeah.
1: eyes on Jesus.
0: And that is so awesome that you did that. And I go back to what my wife and I did when we would go to vote. We would take the children into that polling place with us so that they learned us got a sense of civic responsibility and
1: Yes.
0: civic engagement, and that that was not something that was secular or worldly. But that was part of who we were. So they grew up doing that,
1: Yes.
0: just like you taught, your granddaughter.
1: Oh, well, so profound, because that conversation started out today because she was riding with me. I was dropping my wife's ballot into the box here into our community. So that conversation around voting took place as well, and the importance of it, and how it breaks down from the Democrats and the Republicans and the various offices and the responsibilities and how they get on the ballot. So all those questions came up. And so these are the we are letting them see and being that first teacher. Don't wait for just a teacher in the classroom. But you have to invest in it as well. There's a national organization that's funded to address Black men's mental health, and it's really around encouraging Black men to who need to come into counseling, who to see a counselor, to go through to see a therapist, and these various things before it's too late, before they become stressed out, burnt out, or giving up, or living without hope. And so we try to do our part from the pulpit to encourage faith, to encourage those that are living with hopelessness, that they can make it, that there's no failure in God. But at the same time, one may need to sit down, and when you are observing your loved ones, encourage them to do this, to if particularly if they have some health care coverage, it may have these benefits attached to it. And also, Dr. Webster, since we're on health, There's two small sermons that I'm not preaching from.

0: pulpit, but whenever I'm with my men's group or around some brothers, I try to encourage them to do that which I just did last week. Those that are particularly of age to go in and have that colo exam. Don't wait till your doctor tell you that you need one, or the doctor tell you it's too late, it's spread too far. So you need to check with your doctor and register to get this silent exam that's taking so many brothers off this planet. And the second thing that I want to encourage you is to take a daily vitamin, a multiple daily vitamin, because no, you can't see how it works, but it works. It works in various ways. And so I would encourage you, if you're not taking daily vitamin, brothers, do that. That can help keep down the stress. That can help keep you more physically strong in areas that you cannot see. It's like walking by faith. We don't walk by sight, by the things that we can see, but we just have faith that they're doing, that the power of God and the Holy Spirit is doing its work in us and through us. And so it is with the vitamins as well.
1: Again, I can attest to the fact that vitamins make a huge difference in
0: Yes.
1: the world, in our lives. And as we age, what, Doc? Everybody I know is getting older.
0: Yes.
1: Not everybody I know is getting older. And our bodies change, and yes, these cells replenish each other. And yes, if we just ate the right food, we wouldn't need as much. But the food that is available is not always what we need, and it has changed.
0: Yes.
1: So we do have to supplement those things. And when we go to a doctor and they do the blood work, they'll tell us your body is deficient in this point. So yes, let's try the food. But if you cannot, then here's what you need to take as a supplement. Ironically, here's something I found out in my quote unquote old age. I am slightly anemic. And for years, I should have known something, but it was never diagnosed. All I knew is my extremities would stay cold. Well, it's because I have a slight deficiency. So I have to overcome that either with food or supplement.
0: Yes, I have a as you're talking about getting older, and I have a little arthritis, and I share that because someone recommended a while back that I need to start taking my daily vitamins, and so I became re religiously taking my multiple supplemental vitamin every day, and then I ran out, Dr. Webster, and I didn't make it to get him for a couple of weeks, and I felt that arthritis starting to come back. And so I went back out and got my vitamins. And since I got back on them, hey, I'm running back up and down the stairs again.
1: That's it. It'll do it every time.
0: Yes. So I don't see how it works, but all I know is I feel better. I'm like the blind man who said, I don't know how Jesus did what he did. All I know is that once I was blind, now I see. All I know is I once had that aching pain in my hip, but now it's gone and I can run on. Amen.
1: Yes, sir. Amen.
0: Yeah.
1: Yes, so let it be.
0: We're saying all these things to our brothers that we want you to take care of, yes, yourself, take care of your children. And of course, you can't care of someone else unless you're first taking care of yourself. They tell you when you get on the airplane, make sure you strap yourself in first. Amen. Or before you strap in others, now that you take the breathing device and put it on your own, over your own mouth in case of emergency before you can put it on others. So we're trying to encourage you, and we thank you. We applaud you, brothers, who are doing such a fantastic job in the commitment and the sacrifice and the raising of your children or your grandchildren or your foster child or your nephew and your nieces too. So it's not just the male children we're talking about, but all the children whose lives you touch, and touch them by training them up. Train them up. We just don't raise a child up. We just don't feed a child and say, oh, look how they're growing because of the food that you're putting in them. But give them the bread of heaven, the bread of heaven. And you will see them, the fruit of the Spirit, come through in them. You'll see more gentleness and more perseverance, more kindness, and learning how to forgive instead of holding grudges, how to let go and let God. All these things of the marvelous word of God. So, yes, we encourage you and we love you and we need you. Is that right, Dr. Webster?
1: As they say, show you right. And we have to start with loving ourselves.
0: Yes.
1: How can we love our neighbors as we love ourselves if we don't love ourselves? And how can we say we love God whom we haven't seen if we don't love our neighbors who we have seen? So all those three things go together, and we got to love ourselves enough to take care of ourselves. And if you're able, I'm hearing some people sign off, if you're able, take care of somebody else too. And I like that. You know, it doesn't say, yes, take care of yourself and take care of somebody else. Yeah, that's nice. But if you're able, you know, you should know yourself well enough to know what you can and can't do. And so I think you've given us a platform to share with people some helpful things, because again, you and I have we've had to deal with this ourselves. And I'm grateful. I'm still a leper. And I'm coming back to tell Jesus, thank you.
0: All right. And every day, you know, I'm encouraging the people as we come back to say thank you. You know, just don't, I said that, let me close with this here. The crossing guard, where my son, in the morning, when I drop him off and he stands out there with both of his arms spread out as the kids cross the street. And then, thank you, Mr. Mike. Thank you, Mr. Mike. I say, Mr. Mike probably get more thank yous in that 10 minutes that he's standing out there with his arms out than Jesus get all day long.
1: Oh boy.
0: Remember, Jesus stretched his arms out and
1: Yes.
0: he died and gave up his life and shed his precious blood. And so we ought to all day long, thank you for waking me. Thank you for the food on my table. Thank you for crossing me across this highway that I just traveled in a safe way. Continuously praise the Lord and thank the Lord, and he will see you along your way. So to the brothers, we just have a few seconds left. Brother Webster, give them a one of those powerful Dr. Webster's words of encouragement, please.
1: I don't know if I have it, but here's what it is. This is what I've got. I pray the richest, most bountiful, best blessing that God can muster for you. And there's a little boy that used to be in the church that I was in, and I would just sing with them, you know, it's gonna be a brighter day, brighter day, brighter day. And God's got a blessing with your name on it.
0: Yes.
1: Claim it.
0: As always, remember Romans 8 and 28, all things we know that all
1: Yes,
0: things
1: yes.
0: work together for the good of those who love the Lord and are called according to God's purpose. And stay in God's purpose until we meet again. Peace be with you. Love you. We need you. Stand up, men, and father your children and the neighbor's children as well. In Jesus' name, amen.
1: Amen.
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1: Saints of God, today there's so many people that are looking for peace in all the wrong directions. 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And he said in St. John chapter 14, verse 27, he says, "My peace give I unto thee." 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
4: 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God says, "I love you where you are, but I love you too much to leave you where you are."
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say that again. I have been touched. 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Say, you have been touched. 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Healed. Say this, totally free from sin. 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

0: With the church at Corinth, it is also the case with many of us in the church in the 21st century, where many of us have received Jesus Christ as Savior of our lives, but our lifestyle reflects worldliness. 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
2: Saints of God, today there's so many people that are looking for peace in all the wrong directions. 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
1: Praise the Lord, everybody. Praise the Lord. You know, it's not summertime yet, but I certainly feel like it is summertime. And I know you feel like running around the room because he's right on God. He's a right on time God. This is Pastor Terrence Nichols welcoming you to Bay Area and Beyond, the Gospel Music Show, where we feature our gospel artists. They are local, they are legends, and they are loved by us in the Bay Area. And that was, of course, one of our favorite groups, favorite families, Walter Hawkins and Love Alive 2, with Lynette Hawkins Stevens driving and leading that song. He's right on. Amen. And of course, they had a big day last Saturday at Love Center Ministries, installing none other than Pastor Jacqueline Melton as the pastor. Elect has dropped off and pastor has dropped in. So congratulations to Pastor Jacqueline Melton. And Oakland needs hope. Oakland needs people coming together and doing ministry together. So I pray that this will be one of those moments for Oakland, for Love Center. Blessings to all of you. We share one thing in common, the love of Jesus Christ, and we are enhanced in our love through his word. That song says that he's a right on time God. He doesn't come when you want him, but he's right on time. And Habakkuk agrees with that song. Habakkuk 2 and 3 says, "For still the vision awaits its appointed time. It hastens to the end. It will not lie. If it seems slow, wait for it. It will surely come. It will not delay." It may seem like a delay for us, but God is just preparing things behind the scenes. Amen. Let's pray. Father, we thank you for those who are right on time, listening to this word of challenge, this word of hope, this word of change and transition in our lives. Thank you that you brought us to this moment, to this place, Lord, in this place of preparation, in this place of waiting, in this place of worship, in this place of prayer, and in this place of praise. We will give you the glory for what has not manifested on the earth yet, but Lord, has manifested in the heavenly realm, in your sanctified imagination. Oh God, you are Elohim. You are the creative God, and you've already created what no man has seen, what no man has thought of before. And so we wait on it. Hallelujah. We wait for the manifestation to come forth. I'd rather wait on a slow answer from God than a quick answer from the devil any moment. And so I thank you that we will wait. And when it comes, it doesn't matter how long we have waited. It feels like what the Bible says. And suddenly, glory be to God. Oh, my Lord, others may not have seen our tears, but they see the triumph. Others may not have seen, oh, my God, the story behind the glory. But Lord, suddenly can take a long time, but you prepare us for those suddenlies. And yes, come on, Daryl Coley, you're preparing us right now, hallelujah, for things that we cannot see, for things that we will receive. And so we wait on it. Hallelujah. You are right on time, God. When you manifested in this realm, it will be the right time. And so we receive it. They that wait upon the Lord shall renew their strength. They shall mount up with wings like eagles. They shall run and not get weary. They shall walk and not faint. Come on, somebody. Come on, come on, and praise the Lord with me. Oh, saints, we're going to have a glorious time in the Lord today. Here is Doe Jones reminding us that when we pray, oh, hallelujah, we can leave our burdens right there. Here's Doe with "When I Pray."

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1: Saints, we are having an awesome time in the Lord. That was Doe Jones with When I Pray, and we started the set out with Walter Hawkins and Love Alive 2, amen. Lynette Hawkins Stevens singing that song and running that song and giving it her all, amen. What a glorious treasure we have in the Bay Area. And so we thank God for you listening to Bay Area and Beyond, the Gospel Music Show, where we feature our gospel artists. I keep telling you, they are legends. Amen. They are loved by us. And we thank God that they are local. Praise God. And we give God the praise, the glory, and the honor for each of them. If ever you need to reach me, all you need to do is reach out to me on Facebook. That's where most people reach me. Terrence Nichols on Facebook. 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Thank you for all the love that you share. Certainly, I've been out and about in the community over the past 2 weeks, and we'll see some of you at these Juneteenths today and tomorrow and all throughout the month, and it's a joy. It is certainly a joy and a pleasure, and so we thank God for you. Thank you for the love that you have for the broadcast, amen, and the ministry, and when we come back, we have a Juneteenth interview. San Jose is doing their thing as far as Juneteenth. So many of you are, but we certainly thank God for the reach out for these interviews that are coming up. Amen. And so when we come back, we will have an interview with two who are on the San Jose Juneteenth stage today. Amen. We have Keisha Grandy. She sang with Kurt Franklin, and you're going to hear her song that she's leading. And then we have Travis Malloy, Grammy nominated Travis Malloy, ASCAP award winner Travis Malloy. And he has written for Zacardi Cortez, for so many in the industry, Yolanda Adams, amen. And the Rose, amen. Sister Clark. And so listen, come back and hear this set of interviews and get ready to go out. You know, they're probably getting on the stage by, I think it was by four, so by five. They may be on the stage still. And so you can go. Go to San Jose. Get out and go. We will be right back with those interviews and their music as well.
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1: This is Pastor Terrence Nichols saying thank you to Pastor Charles Brown of St. Mark Community Church in Vallejo for a job well done. You shared your love. You shared your talent. You shared your heart with all of us in the Vallejo community. As a young man, young preacher, looking up to you as an experienced man of God, I saw that love. I saw that talent. I saw your heart. And now you are resting with the Lord. May the Lord continue to bless the Brown family, and may the Lord continue to also bless the St. Mark Community Church family. Rest well, my friend. Rest well.
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1: KDYA Gospel 1190, The Light, is recognizing National Family Month, observed from Mother's Day through Father's Day. The theme is Families, Inequalities, and Child Well-Being. It's timed to coincide with the end of the school year when families spend more time together. The goal is to celebrate the strength of families and offer support for the challenges they face. This is Pastor Terrence Nichols, and today our family devotional emphasizes that family is God's first ministry, and He wants it to be our first ministry as well. Genesis chapter 1, verses 27 through 28 emphasizes, "So God created mankind in His own image, and in the image of God, He created them, male and female. God blessed them and said to them, be fruitful and increase in number, fill the earth and multiply. He commanded them to subdue it, rule over the fish in the sea and the birds in the sky, over every living creature that moves on the earth. God blessed them and said to them, be fruitful and increase in number, fill the earth and subdue it, rule over the fish of the sea and the birds in the sky and over every living creature that moves on the ground. Genesis 2 and 18 says that before God created the church, he created the family. He stated, "It is not good for man to be alone." God formed family as the first place where love is learned, faith is modeled, and purpose is nurtured. When we strengthen our families, we strengthen our witness. We allow our light to shine brighter in this world. This month, we return to God's blueprint of connection, compassion, and commitment. Take the time to have a sit-down meal with the family. No phones, no TV, just family connecting and communicating with each other. Lord, help us honor the ministry you have placed in our homes. Family first.
8: Pastor Christopher Willis of Triumphant Worship Church in Fairfield and Gospel Artist has four songs that will keep you praising God. Shout!
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12: Psalms 47 and 1 says, open up your hands, all ye people, and shout unto God with the voice of triumph.
8: You can purchase these gospel songs wherever you purchase your gospel music. Thank you, Pastor Christopher Willis, for these songs of continual praise.

0: area. It is the summertime, and the summertime is sizzling. Do you know Juneteenth is already starting this weekend? And listen, we have the one, the only one of the voices in the family. That's Kirk Franklin and family. Keisha Grande is here with me today. How are you, my sister?
1: I am doing amazing.
0: You are doing amazing, and you have been on the battlefield singing your songs,
1: Oh my gosh.
0: and they are some of the ones that hit. Some of those songs are, give me some of those titles of the songs that you sing.
1: The white we sing is Silver and Gold. What
0: Oh,
1: you looking?
0: yes.
1: Yeah. What you looking for is Save You More Than Life to me.
0: Yes.
1: The Christmas album is The Night That Christ Was Born.
0: Oh, man.
1: And the New Nation project was He Loves Me, and I did a bunch of stuff on that project. So yeah, those are all the
0: Amen.
1: projects that I was on.
0: Amen. Now, wait a minute. Wait a minute. I said, maybe I didn't say it right. You were on them, but you let them.
1: Yes, I did.
0: You
1: I
0: led
1: led
0: the
1: those songs.
0: songs.
1: Yes, I did.
0: That was her voice, everybody, leading those songs. And we sing along with you.
1: Oh, I
0: And,
1: love it.
0: we thank God for you. When you are singing in an ensemble, traveling, world-renowned group like that, and of course, Kirk Franklin's name goes out before, but how do you get in there where you fit in and bring your gift out?
1: It's all God. I always wanted to be a singer. When Kirk asked me to sing, I had to ask my mom because I was 18 years old when I started singing with Kirk. So
0: Man.
1: I told Kirk, hey, you have to ask my mom because I was in college at the time. And he, being Kirk, convinced her to allow me to sing in the family. So, I enjoy traveling the world with him singing. Being by myself, it's totally God because, Lord, I still get nervous to this day. I've been doing it so long, but I still get nervous about it. But once I get up there and I realize and recognize who I'm doing it for, then all of that fear goes away and it's all about the Lord.
0: Amen. Amen. Well, not only have you been singing, but you've even been in some plays and dare we say drop some names, Tyler Perry produced productions.
1: Yes. Yes. People still to this day, we did that play so many years ago. But everywhere I go, when they notice me, the first thing they say is, "Bye, get the phone." So,
0: Right.
1: you know what?
0: That was you.
1: Yes. So, hey, I will forever be bye in to people, and I'm totally okay with that.
0: What was that experience like for you?
1: It was amazing. Our first play production was done with David Talbert at, on a large scale. So
0: Yes.
1: I had already, kind of did it already. But to go out on my own after the Kirk days, and I auditioned with Tyler, and I said, "Well, I'm Keisha Grande," and he was like, "Oh, I know who you are." So I was like, "Oh, okay. Well, thank you." So he instantly said, "Here's the script. Learn it." And the experience was amazing. We had so much fun on that sh on those stages because Tyler does not, he never sticks to a script. He always changes up everything all the time. So it was total laughter, total fun. It was just amazing being on the road with him.
0: Amen. Well, you were used to that because you grew up in church. We don't stick to no
1: Yes.
0: script. We blame it on the Holy Ghost.
1: Come on now.
0: You got to be
1: Yes.
0: ready
1: You got to be ready at all
0: at
1: times.
0: all times. So you had very good training. And
1: Yes.
0: then you slipped up on us with the EP here. What is it? Reborn?
1: Yes, a EP entitled Reborn.
0: Tell us about that EP.
1: It was a time where I had, I was courting and dating my now husband, and who
0: Amen.
1: was, yes, Eddie Mine. And he is a musical producer. He's produced a lot of music, written a lot of music for Fred Hammond. He traveled with Witness for the Clark Sisters. So he's from Detroit, Michigan. And like him, he was a church baby like I was. And he was like, "I think it's time for you to do some music on your own." So we had to quickly gather some stuff together, which we did. One of the songs on there that was my favorite that I loved was For the Good of Them. I have always looked up to Kimberly McFarland. So I
0: Yes.
1: was like, well, can we do that song? He was like, yeah, let's do it. So contacted who he needed to contact in order to get the rights to do the song. And then I contacted Kimberly McFarland to get her blessing on it because, you know, can't nobody sing like Kimberly McFarland.
0: Right, right.
1: So she heard the song and she said, I love it. So I felt wonderful after she said this. So I was like, okay, let's do this. So it was a pleasure doing my project, Reborn. So excited to do that. So I hope everybody goes and downloads it because it is available for download. So yeah, that project was definitely a blessing for me.
0: Wherever you get your gospel music, go and download that project.
1: Please.
0: Please. Now tell me, what do you do to protect your range?
1: You know, I went to a performing arts school. So
0: okay.
1: I have a background in classical singing and jazz. So,
0: there's some things you can do that you can tell. Okay, this sister knows where she's going.
1: So I've been trained to protect your gift. You know, I was very, very strict on several different things on how to protect, you know, take those moisturizers. I'm going to post a video about it where you have to keep yourself lubricated and stuff like that.
0: Yes.
1: Spray it to keep that hoarseness away because it will come.
0: Amen.
1: But yeah, I was trained in knowing how to protect my voice.
0: That's a blessing. And then, of course, all these years you've been with family and there was a break. And now, drum roll, please. There is a reunion.
1: Yes. Oh, my gosh.
0: Family reunion.
1: So, while working on my project Reborn, I was in the car with my husband and I was like, hey, what do you think about doing a single on the family? And he was like, hey, cool, let's do it. Call the rest of the family and see if they was up, see if they're up to it. So, you know, me being the youngest one in the group, you know, sometimes you have a little pull. You know,
0: yes.
1: Everybody have their own different lives of what they're doing now. So
0: right.
1: Called everybody and everybody was like, hey, yeah, let's do it. Let's do it. So that's how that single came about. And then my husband was like, you know, my husband is very saved and sanctified and filled with the Holy Ghost.
0: Hallelujah.
1: So, hallelujah. So he was walking at the park one day and the name Carrie Douglas dropped in his spirit. So he said, Lord, I don't know if I need to call this guy because he's something else. Let me see. God, you really telling me to call Carrie Douglas? Uh-huh. So he contacted Carrie Douglas and said, hey, man. I have something I want you to hear. Let me know what you think about it. So Carrie being Carrie is like, all right, man, just send it to me. I'll check it out later. Well, not long after that phone call, Carrie called him back and said, hey, man, EJ. So, you know, he became personal with him at that point. He said, hey, I think we have something. Let's talk. Let's do something with this.
0: Yes.
1: So that's how that single came about. And then Carrie said, no. This is a legendary group. We can't do just no single. We got to do an entire project.
0: Amen.
1: So that's how that entire project came about.
0: Oh, man, that's awesome. And so you have the mobility to sing with your group, the group family. And now you're coming to the Bay Area and you're going to appear with Travis Malloy. Ooh. Oh, my. Can you see?
1: That's my little brother.
0: Appeared on stage with Kirk Franklin and Travis Malloy. Now, you can go on and on. Look at you.
1: Yes, yes.
0: And then they'll put on there, appeared on stage with Miss Grande.
1: Now.
0: Yes, yes. So this is happening at South First Street, San Jose, California, June the 13th from 12 noon until 7 o'clock p.m. It is the African American Community Service Agency, Co-America Bank, and Knight Foundation presents Juneteenth in the Streets in San Jose. And so we are looking forward to that. And welcome ahead of time to the Bay Area again.
1: Thank you so, so much. I cannot wait. I cannot wait to share the stage with Travis and to see SWV. I'm in contact with Lily from time to time, so it's going to be great to see all of those ladies together. To
0: Yes.
1: see Montel Jordan, it's just going to be an awesome throwback 90s with us, and then
0: Yes.
1: new school with Travis. So I am so looking forward to all of that.
0: When I saw that flyer, I was like, okay, Travis, and then Keisha is going to be on there. And then they had SWV. I said, save, worship. I said, no, that's SWV, man. Look, my listeners, you're going to be there too.
1: Yeah, come on, play.
0: Yes. Yeah. Well, they can sing.
1: Yes, they can. Yes, they can.
0: Yes, they can. And so this is going to be exciting. So you're coming as a solo artist. Are you using some of our background vocalists? Are you bringing your own team? Or tell us all about it.
1: I'm going to be using tracks, but you will be hearing some of the family members' voices on some of my stuff that I'm doing.
0: Ooh, that's
1: Ooh,
0: great. That's great.
1: yes,
0: And you
1: yes.
0: know how it gets in the Bay Area when it gets good on a
1: Oh
0: track,
1: yeah.
0: and we
1: Oh
0: want to
1: yeah.
0: continue that thing. Somebody gonna jump on there
1: Ooh.
0: on the
1: Ooh.
0: piano.
1: Oh my gosh. I
0: Yes.
1: know. I hope that that works out well because
0: Oh
1: Lord,
0: yes.
1: when the Lord is in the midst of it, ain't no telling what could possibly happen.
0: It could. And this group always brings surprises. It could be some local choirs too, y'all. So it's just going to be an awesome time in the Lord right
1: I
0: there
1: love it.
0: in San Jose. And
1: I
0: we
1: love
0: look
1: it.
0: forward to having you here. And thank you
1: Thank
0: for this
1: you.
0: interview.
1: Thank you so much for having me. And please, whenever you want me to come, I will come back.
0: Thank you. Thank you so
1: Thank
0: much. And
1: you.
0: everybody, that's Keisha Grandy. Shall I put the Lee on there too?
1: You can, because that's my married name.
0: That's the she's y'all see how she said that?
1: Come on. Yes. He
0: Say it loud.
1: put
0: Say
1: around.
0: it loud.
1: Yes, he did.
0: I see exactly how you start on that stage with Tyler Perry. There's some humor in this system.
1: Yes, it is. Yes,
0: Amen. The joy of the Lord is your strength,
1: it
0: my
1: is. It's my
0: sister.
1: strength. Yes, it is.
0: Amen. Bless you and thank you for being on Bay Area and Beyond with KDYA.
1: Thank you.
0: God bless.
1: God bless you.

If Rance Adams here, he'd say, I need you to work it out. Work it out, me. Please just work it out.

that you will work it out for me. I like that little song. Work it out for me. Oh, work it out for me. Lord, I trust you and believe. Can y'all hear me say?

0: Do you know that it has been 90 degrees in the Bay Area lately? That means summer is here, and there is nothing like celebrating summer when Juneteenth rolls in, and it is going to be hot in San Jose. Not only the weather, but the gospel music is going to be hot, hot, hot, because they are bringing none other than Travis Malloy to the Bay Area. Grammy-nominated Travis Malloy, how are you today?
1: I am so good. I'm so honored to be here.
0: Thank you so much. And man, when I start thinking about Travis Malloy, all of these other people that you have written for, sang with, produced, come into mind. I think your song with Zacardi Cortez.
1: Oh, yes.
0: Number one.
1: Number one. Number one.
0: Working it out.
1: Work it out for me. It's so crazy, the story behind that song. I was living at home with my mother over 10 years ago, trying to write myself out of that bedroom,
0: yes,
1: asking God to work it out for me. And who would have thought 10 years later that my brother Zacardi would say, hey, I need a song. I sent it to him. He recorded it, and it went number one on the Billboard radio charts. I'm just so honored how, which you think God forgot about. He never forgets. He remembered a little song I wrote living at home with my mom over 10 years ago, and here we are today.
0: Incredible, incredible. Now, I just wanted to know from that recording, he put a verse in there about if Rap Allen was here, this is what he would do.
1: That's right, that's right.
0: Did you guys write that in? It was a
1: part No, of that was just a moment that he took and did, because that's what he does. Zacardi is a master at what he does. So all you got to do is give him the lyrics, and he got the rest.
0: That is incredible. I mean, the two of you, two geniuses, it turned out to be an incredible project.

0: I'm in the Lord.
1: Oh, yeah.
0: Thank
1: you. Oh, yeah.
0: I'm in San Jose. Travis Malloy. Thank you much for the interview, brother.
1: Thank you for having me.
0: You're welcome. God bless.
1: Blessings.
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3: Amen, amen, amen. That was Travis Malloy, the great Grammy-nominated ASCAP winner. Amen. He has produced for so many individuals, and he's still doing it. Such a nice person. He stopped what he was doing in the midst of, you know, trying to get here to San Jose and stop to do that interview. And so I really appreciate him for doing that. And he wrote that song with Zacardi Cortez that you heard me play. And what a marvelous talent he is, and a kind person. Amen. And then Keisha Grandy Lee singing all those songs with Kurt Franklin, and even with the new reunion family reunion. So thank you, Keisha, and thank you for coming to the Bay Area and being here today. I think their set started around 4 o'clock-ish at the Juneteenth today, but don't hold me to that. Just go out and enjoy the people, and just enjoy praise and worship in the park. Thank you so much. When we come back on the other side of the break, you are going to hear we have church announcements. Juneteenth is a big part of that. Amen. Don't go away. We will be right back.
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3: This is Pastor Terrence Nichols saying thank you to Pastor Charles Brown of St. Mark Community Church in Vallejo for a job well done. You shared your love. 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As a young man, young preacher, looking up to you as an experienced man of God, I saw that love. I saw that talent. I saw your heart. And now you are resting with the Lord. May the Lord continue to bless the Brown family, and may the Lord continue to also bless the St. Mark Community Church family. Rest well, my friend. Rest well.
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3: KDYA Gospel 1190, The Light, is recognizing National Family Month, observed from Mother's Day through Father's Day. The theme is Families, Inequalities, and Child Well-Being. It's timed to coincide with the end of the school year when families spend more time together. The goal is to celebrate the strength of families and offer support for the challenges they face. This is Pastor Terrence Nichols, and today our family devotional emphasizes that family is God's first ministry, and He wants it to be our first ministry as well. Genesis chapter 1, verses 27 through 28 emphasizes, "So God created mankind in His own image, and in the image of God, He created them male and female. God blessed them and said to them, 'Be fruitful and increase in number, fill the earth and multiply.' He commanded them to subdue it, rule over the fish in the sea and the birds in the sky, over every living creature that moves on the earth. God blessed them and said to them, 'Be fruitful and increase in number, fill the earth and subdue it, rule over the fish of the sea and the birds in the sky, and over every living creature that moves on the ground.'" Genesis 2 and 18 says that before God created the church, He created the family. He stated, "It is not good for man to be alone." God formed family as the first place where love is learned, faith is modeled, and purpose is nurtured. When we strengthen our families, we strengthen our witness. We allow our light to shine brighter in this world. This month, we return to God's blueprint of connection, compassion, and commitment. Take the time to have a sit-down meal with the family. No phones, no TV, just family connecting and communicating with each other. Lord, help us honor the ministry You have placed in our homes. Family first. Pastor Christopher Willis of Triumphant Worship Church in Fairfield and Gospel Artist has four songs that will keep you praising God. Shout!
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1: Praise the Lord, everybody, and welcome back to Bay Area and Beyond. We are thankful for you. This has been a busy day. There was a pancake breakfast in Vallejo honoring our veterans and the fathers, and Cal's Temple certainly was a big part of that, and the NAACP Veteran Affairs and Armed Services Committee. Father's Day, free pancake breakfast this morning, and it was awesome. And I ran in and ran out because I was on my way to Alameda, because the 1,000 Mothers to Prevent Violence had their 13th annual 3K Walk for Healing in Alameda at Alameda Seaplane Lagoon. And it was absolutely amazing, encouraging. Thank you, Dr. Lorraine Taylor, for all that you do and your 1,000.